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Let's make a huge impact together. And we are going to be giving away a pair of tickets to Sunday's game between the Mariners and the Blue Jays. So stay tuned for that coming up in a little bit here on the show. But let's go to the Able Auctions Hotline and welcome in our next guest. It is Landon Ferraro, former NHLer and current Sportsnet analyst. Landon, great for you to join us today. And this has been such a great offseason in the National Hockey League. And today, the entire hockey world was shook to its core with Leo Carlson signing a five-year offer sheet worth $18 million from the Philadelphia Flyers. Now the Ducks have 7 days to match. What was your reaction seeing that come across the wire?

0: starting to get way more aggressive and take swings at things and really start to move around. To be Philly and to throw that in and just know that regardless of what happens, you've thrown a massive wrench in a team that, is, as you're looking at it, looks like they're going to be a real issue in the league for another 10 years with how they're building.
1: Is this two-pronged as well of A, teams willing to be more aggressive with the idea of presenting the offer sheets? And also, again, we're talking about player empowerment. I think players nowadays are open to the concept of signing offer sheets, whereas, you can take me through it. Like, how prevalent was the conversation amongst teammates or friends in the league about wanting to sign offer sheets?
0: I don't remember ever talking about them, really, right? Like, they were so few and far between that it was kind of that anomaly when it popped up. But for the longest time, it was always just, GMs didn't want to piss off other GMs. And players, there was such a... I don't want to say that loyalty's not a thing, because when a guy is playing for that team and, and they're chasing a cup, like, the loyalty is there and they'll do what they can. But at the end of the day, the players have finally flipped to, okay, we give all this loyalty and we're supposed to be grateful that, Team A drafted me and signed me. Yeah, but if that team didn't draft me, the next team would have, and they would have paid me. Like, you are a commodity as well, and you don't have to just accept what's there. If you can make yourself a better deal within the rules, which it obviously is, then take full advantage of it. And I think players, and as much as his teammates would be disappointed if he's gone, they're not going to be mad at him. They would have done the same exact thing if someone decides to throw an extra, 4 or 5 million on top of what he probably would have signed for.
2: Yeah, it's one of those things where the Anaheim Ducks, in my estimation, are in such a tough spot after this, because not only did they have to sign their own guys, they needed the money to go out and improve their blue line, which is very thin right now without having made any additions of losing the guys that they've lost throughout the course of the offseason already. Gudas, Carlson, Jacob Trouba, even Olin Zellweger, and the only guy they've signed and brought in has been Nick Jensen, and we'll see what happens here with Mintikov. But what does this do to their window? If they can't use the assets that they were hoping to use to improve their blue line, even if they match the offer sheet here for Leo Carlson, does this kind of stagnate their build? Because it looked like they were on the ascension this year.
0: To me, it totally does. Because regardless of what happens, so they do match. And they've now paid all that money to Carlson up front. And it's not like they're ever going to be disappointed in the player, but they know a lot of money that could have been going to other places is no longer there. And if he's gone, great, you get the 4 first rounders, but you're going to have to trade 2 of those to get a centerman. You're going to have to probably trade another 1 or 2 to go get some D help. Those are gone instantly. It's not they've got a ton of pieces back. Those pieces are going to be gone within an instant.
1: Yeah, it is really fascinating. And when we talk about the Canucks build right now and timing this up to have everything align correctly, and then you look at Anaheim, they're sitting here with no D-man on top of everything that you were just talking about there. They've got Jackson Lacombe locked up at a nice number, but they signed Nick Jensen to essentially be a 4-5-6 style guy, and realistically he's a 5-6, but they are empty-handed to solve this problem on top of, Cutter Gauthier has got to get solved now, and if you're him, I imagine that camp is just salivating right now.
0: Sure. All the young guys around the league are right now because you've seen the report since that one happened. All of a sudden, other RFAs are what's going on here? Can I get part of this? Right? Everyone's trying to find that quickest jump to the best contract that you can. It's as much as you want to win, you also want to, if you can secure your entire family and grandchildren's future with your second contract, you better believe everyone's going to try and go do that. Mm. And there's nothing wrong with it. It doesn't mean that they're going to try and just go to a team that's got no hope anywhere. Cutter Gauthier...

0: sorry, Leo Carlson still looking at Philly and saying, okay, adding me into that equation, like, we're a pretty good team and have a lot of young players that are still coming. Like, they're not going to just keep signing to, you know, a rebuilding team. Like, if Vancouver decided we're going to blow all these draft picks and go chuck money at these guys, like, they're probably not going to come right now. It doesn't matter the money because they know they'll get paid elsewhere and they want to win. You've got to build up. I think more than anything, you know, teams have always kind of talked about in the last bit here of how important it is to get your guys under contract and situated first and all of this, especially after the Edmonton, Holloway and Broberg happened. I think this is the one that is finally that, like, that last flare to every GM of you can't let these guys walk later into the summer. Like, you have to get this locked up earlier. You know, like, Verbeek is known as such a hard negotiator. Sometimes, you know, you might just have to give in a little bit earlier and accept that these young guys have so much more control than, well, not that they didn't have it before, but it's being utilized now. Like, the landscape has changed. Mm-hmm. You have to change with it.
1: Well, there's been a complete paradigm shift this offseason in so many different ways with how the NHL is being dealt with. And there just aren't enough assets for 32 teams. There are too many teams trying to be competitive. The cap's gone up too much. Like, that whole idea of the old boys club and, like, the, you know, like, the unwritten rules about offer sheets and how, you know, you don't go after certain players and you play nice and, you know, you kind of keep the even playing field with the old boys club. I think that's out the window now, Landon. I think it's changed. I don't think you can be... that can exist in a cutthroat paradigm shift that we're seeing in the NHL now.
2: There's no going backwards now.
0: No, like, where that club still sits there, or will, like, as it moves forward and it is dismembered in a sense, where it'll still sit is when you're in a pinch and you need that fourth liner or something, you need an extra body somewhere that, yeah, you might get a bone thrown to you because of a relationship, things like that. But I totally agree with you. With how things have gone, you also are seeing more and more, so we call them young guys, you know, not every hire is a 60-plus guy anymore. Like, you're starting to see 4-year-olds and 50-year-olds get these spots. Like, they're going in there, and they understand that they don't have those relationships. Like, they need to lead into their analytics. They need to lean into making their gut decisions and going for it and understanding that, yeah, you want to have as much respect between everyone, but you'd rather be respected because you're a cutthroat negotiator and a cutthroat trade partner, and you make these great moves for your franchise. You have, you know, it's always a thin line of you don't want to take advantage of teams all over the place because before you know it, no one will trade with you. But at the same point, when you find these spots where you can leverage teams that haven't calculated their cap properly, haven't got guys signed up or signed and under protection, like, that's the difference now. Other than as we see trades become more prevalent, like, you're going to have to find these holes in other teams and take advantage of them. You have to be able to find players and be creative with it.
2: Well, that's why I also bring up just, like, the young guys, too. As you mentioned, all the young guys, that the younger GMs and a new way of thinking. But I imagine these players are looking at NBA money and looking at NFL money and just the timing of when these guys are getting paid and saying, like, hey, why can't we do that? And that's, to me, is, like, also the player empowerment era, as well as the older guys utilizing their clauses in their contract with the NMCs and NTCs. But hey, if money's money, and if you can get $90 million put in front of you, I'll say yes.
0: Yeah, and I mean, I think, you know, you bring up the NBA side. I think the biggest thing that has changed over the last, call it decade, two decades, is, you know, that young good player comes in, he's on his entry level deal, and he gets his first deal out of it, and, you know, it's, for anyone else, we'd be pumped if someone was handing us that money, but it was always a couple million bucks over, you know, a season, and, like, it was never groundbreaking because it was always known that you have to earn your money. Like, you have to outproduce before you get paid. You get paid when you're older. And over the last while here, the guys have gotten younger and younger getting paid. And all of a sudden,

0: much as, yeah, the veterans are leading the teams and they're the best players, but the young guys aren't the just slotted in on the fourth line right wing anymore. Like, they're on the power play. They're some of the best players on the ice. And they're sitting there thinking, okay, we're doing all of this already. Why am I not getting paid as such? Right? Like, they're not afraid to ask for what they believe they're worth. And they sit there and will fight for it. Where before, you were coming in and you never wanted to be that guy that rocked the apple cart, in a sense.
1: Yeah, no, everything has changed so much, and it makes for a great offseason. And, you know, from a Canucks perspective, it's too soon now for them to be looking at offer sheets, but they have that extra pick in 2031. And we talked 2030 or 2031 for the Marcus Pedersen trade. And I'm not saying because you have that pick, go out and make an offer sheet, but with how the landscape is changing, if the Canucks are able to gain a couple more future first-round picks over the next year or so, would making an offer sheet, I'd say in the year 2028, for instance, be a real course of action for this team potentially?
0: I mean, I won't say no, potentially for sure. I mean, it totally depends on where they're at in the rebuild. Like, how have their people that they've already drafted and brought in, how have they started to come along? Like, to me, a team like San Jose that had a million picks and they've already drafted a ton, like, if they still had picks next year, that's where I say you blow that out on an offer sheet. Because there's, at a certain point, you've accumulated enough. This is, sorry, I'm kind of babbling, but think of Buffalo, right? Like, they accumulated picks for so long. At a certain point, you're never going to take that next step. Like, you have to make that jump and go for it, in a sense. So if the Canucks in 28 or in 29 feel good about where their young roster is at, and they don't think they'll need the draft pick from the couple years ahead, well, then yeah, go for it. But again, it totally depends on what the work they do right now, how that turns out.
2: I'm not sure if you've been on the station since the Marcus Pedersen trade, but that deal, 2030 first round pick, as I just mentioned, what did you think about it?
0: I like it. You know, of course, everyone would say, like, oh, I'd like it in 27 or 8 or even 29. But at the same time, if it's not there, and let's be honest, like, as we're just talking about an offer sheet in 28 or 29, like, you know, it's already 26, 27 season coming up. Like, chances are in 2030, they're still going to be in this. They're hopefully going to be a lot farther along, but they're still going to need extra picks. And whether they end up having to use that because they say, you know, we don't have enough high-end young talent yet, and they make both the first-round picks that year, or as we're talking about them kind of leaving the rebuild and getting much better, well, there's another piece that you can trade for a player already, right? So it gives you more flexibility, and at the end of the day, it's a first-round pick. So, you know, maybe you could have got it a year or two earlier, but then it's a second rounder. You're grabbing 2 seconds instead of a first. To me, it's a good piece after a guy had a really tough year. He gets a chance to go and kind of figure that out in New York, and the Canucks get a first rounder back out of it that they can use any which way they need when that time comes.
1: And what do you think that tells us about the timeline here for Vancouver and how patient and methodical this rebuild is going to be for the Canucks?
0: Well, to me, you know, because Marcus Pedersen was not talked about as one of the guys that is, you know, needs to get traded as it all made the rounds in the media. But to me, it just signals that, like, they don't necessarily want veterans on long-term deals on this team anymore. They want that, they've said it, like, strip it down to a sense, but, like, that full rebuild where as you're coming out of it with your young core, you're starting fresh. You don't have these long deals. So Marcus Pedersen pops up. They can get a first for it. Well, that solves one problem. And not that he was a problem, but it's a longer-term deal. Well, go sign Luke Shen for a couple, right? Like, you can find good veterans. And, you know, we've talked about this a ton through the year of what kind of needs to happen. But to me, it's getting out those contracts and then bringing in solid veterans at 1 or 2 year deals like they already have to facilitate the back end and give that support.
1: Yeah, absolutely. And that's what makes this really interesting to see what happens with the Canucks over the next few years. But Landon, listen, man, thank you for all your contributions throughout the season. I'm sure we'll speak at some point in time in the summer. Bick's taking off next week. I'm here next week. Then I'm taking some time off. But we'll chat again. But thank you for all your contributions. Can't wait for next season. And enjoy your summer. But stay safe too, okay?
0: Sounds good, and thanks a lot, guys. It was a lot of fun.
2: Thank you.
0: Don't get up to do anything too crazy there, Sad. I know we got to watch you.
1: I know. No promises, but I'll try to be good.
0: All right. Have a good one.
1: You too, man. That is Landon Ferraro and guest on Sportsnet 650 calling on the Able Auctions hotline. 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And yeah, it's an incredible day in the National Hockey League with the Leo Carlson deal. And of course, the World Cup is ongoing as well. And some crazy scenes have been going on throughout the day as well.
2: Absolute scenes.
1: So yeah, so even that's happening as we speak right now. So it's quite the day. We were watching Max Scherzer pitch today in Vancouver. And yesterday you were at the World Cup match between Switzerland and Algeria. It's quite the whirlwind when it comes to sports in this market and just in general with everything that's happening right now. Before we get out, and we have Mailbag Friday coming up on the other side, we mentioned that we are giving away a pair of tickets to Sunday's game between the Mariners and Blue Jays in Seattle. So if you'd like to be entered, answer this trivia question in the 650-650 Dunbar Lumber text inbox. And if you get it right, and we pick your name, you're going to watch the Blue Jays and Mariners in Seattle this weekend. And the question is, who was the 2025 ALCS MVP? Who was a 2025 ALCS MVP? Get those submissions in to our Dunbar Lumber text inbox, 650-650, and we'll get to who the winner is to get to go to Seattle to watch the Mariners and the Vancouver Canucks, the Toronto Blue Jays play, not the Vancouver Canucks. Canucks Central is on my mind, but that's where it's at.
2: They'd be really a baseball team?
1: They might.
2: Really rebuilding.
1: Yeah. And always remember, Canuck Central is brought to you by your Lower Mainland Boston Pizza. 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And you enjoyed every single moment of being at that match last night between Switzerland and Algeria, hey?
2: Just awesome.
1: And there's some familiar faces from 650 you saw there too?
2: Yeah. So I sit down like an hour before kickoff, just relax. And I was like, oh man, I'm at a World Cup match. This is awesome, right? Who do I see coming up the aisle? Brendan Batchelor, four rows away from me. I was like, unreal. I can't get away from this guy.
1: I can't get away. 650 awesome. Crews all over the place. So yeah,
2: so random.
1: Yeah, but what a match too. Switzerland looked fun.
2: Algeria, it's like, just couldn't convert.
1: Yeah.
2: Like, it's not as if they were outclassed. They had their chances, and they just couldn't string together the final piece. Like, the best chance early on was them. They could have made it 1-0, but didn't, and Switzerland took care of business.
1: Yeah, they certainly did. And spoiler alert for those who maybe want to watch this Argentina-Cabo Verde match later on.
2: Prepare yourselves for a spoiler update.
1: I'm not going to say anything on the update because it's just, but just scenes, man. It's unreal. Like trying to do a show and then keep an eye on and looking up and seeing all this crazy stuff happening. But yeah, Cabo Verde giving Argentina all they can handle.
2: Unreal.
1: What a match. All right. Keep your thoughts coming in. Remember, hit the ALCS question as well for your chance to be able to watch Mariners and Blue Jays from Seattle this weekend. Mailbag Friday is next on Canuck Central.
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4: 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And we're tied on an RBI double from Nathan Lucas.
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5: At the Portman Bridge, there's now a crash eastbound just before 152nd Street with the right Surrey exit lane blocked. And in Chilliwack, a crash has just popped up on Vetter Road over Highway 1 with delays in both directions. 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

0: 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Yeah, it's Sat and Bick. We have producers Josh and Eddie on top of things as well. Let's get to Mailbag Friday. We'll announce the winner coming up at the end of the segment.
1: Keep texting in.
0: Yeah.
1: Because you're able to enter to the end. So who was the 2025 ALCS MVP? If you answer correctly, you have a chance to win 2 tickets to Sunday's game. Mariners Blue Jays. I'll be there. Anyway, first question. Mike the Urologist, is this the greatest NHL offseason of the century?
0: Ooh, yeah. I'm like, so I did think the 05-06 offseason, this is like 21 years ago now. I can't believe it's been so long. But it was coming out of the lockout where an entire year was lost. So when that, and then the salary cap came in.
2: But that was also paradigm shifting because of salary cap.
0: Yeah. Oh, absolutely. So it's one of those things. So the paradigm was shifting massively. And what happened was all these players became free agents. Teams had to be under the caps. You saw a ton of player movement. You saw trades. You saw signings. Heck, you even saw offer sheets. Ryan Kessler signed an offer sheet with the Philadelphia Flyers. Like all this
2: it's
0: stuff.
2: It's always the Flyers, man.
0: It's always the Flyers. They did it with Shea Weber as well. It's always the Flyers signing offer sheets. So that was, to me, the offseason because it was like 2 off seasons in one coming out of a lockout and a salary cap. But since then, with a bullet, you can even make the case this one is more impressive with the big names that have moved, the young players getting traded, the high draft picks getting moved. We didn't see a top 5 pick get moved in, you know, back in 2005, for instance. So
2: first time since 07, winger at the top of the draft as well.
0: Yeah. So, yeah, it's number 1 or 2 on the list.
2: I would say number 1.
1: All right. Next one comes from Kevin. Is it a no-brainer that the Ducks match the offer sheet?
2: I just think they're, like, unless there's a financial implication to this where $39 million is too onerous for them to take on in the first 2 years, I just don't understand how you don't.
0: Yeah.
2: Right? It just, like, what is their backup plan here? Okay, 4 first-rounders, but then what do you do? Go after Dylan Larkin? It's like, okay, cool, you just got 9 years older at your most pivotal position, and weaker, I would say. And it's not as if Dylan Larkin's going to come cheap. So do you make that trade-off to go from Leo Carlson at age 21 to Dylan Larkin? These aren't good plans. And, you know, this is a team that needs these pieces, like, continuing to come through here. I just think you bite the bullet and try to figure out the problem down the road.
0: Yeah.
2: And clear out some of the money. But man, this is not an easy path for them to sort out.
0: Yeah, it's not. They're in a real tough spot. And regardless of what they do, their window has changed. It doesn't mean they can't be competitive down the road. They can't figure this out. But for this year and next year, it's going to be a lot of trying to patch things together to figure out what you're doing next. It's a real tough spot.
1: Next one from Roe Canuck. Can the Ducks match the Carlson offer sheet and follow through on Sat's plan for them to trade for Philip Peronic?
0: Okay.
2: I have an idea for the latter part.
0: You know what? I think all that stuff, you got to put a pin in everything with Anaheim until they sort this out. But I love your question and idea, so bring it to us.
2: Now, again, you got to jump through some hoops for this because there's some no trade clauses involved in this. But okay, what was the ideal package you try to get from Anaheim?
0: Mm-hmm.
2: It was ideally like 2 first-round value, right? Like 1 first-round pick for sure. And then can you piece together more to get a first-round value? But if you're Vancouver now, you know, like part of the benefit of the Marcus Pedersen trade is using other teams' motivations against them. Anaheim all of a sudden is in this weird spot. It's like, hey, do they want to get out of some cash? Do you go to them and say, hey, we will take Chris Kreider and Alex Killorn from you as well, right? Because

0: $12.75 million on the cap is not as valuable to you as having Carlson locked in and then going to sign Cutter Gauthier. We'll do it for another couple of assets. Now you're talking about multiple. And we'll give you Filip Hronek, but now not only do we want full value for Hronek, we also want something to take the money back on Kreider and Killorn. Now they got a waive, and maybe you do it Ryan Poehling because he's got no clauses, but you try to take some money back. And then, because those guys are like, they are credible players. This is not like salary dump style players.
1: Yeah, no, I think it's a brilliant idea.
0: You can then retain 50% right away, because if those guys don't want to come to you, be like, hey, we're just doing this for the money.
1: Yeah.
0: We will retain and flip you to where you want to go immediately.
2: Do you have to wait the 75 days for double retention?
1: No, just only single retention.
0: We're not talking about double retention, right? Which is like, we'll take the money clear off your books and we'll be the ones to retain. And if you do the math, it's basically like $1.25 million extra for like multiple rewards now. I think like if you want to try to use Anaheim situation against them, that to me would be like an interesting proposition to go to them and say like, hey, we'll give you the trade you want, but we're now getting our David Putney out of this.
1: Yeah.
0: Right?
1: Yeah. But to you, I mean, I think it's a brilliant idea, and I also think that this is how you try to take advantage. And the thing with Vancouver is if they move all of Hronek's salary, they have to take something back anyways. So this doesn't even become like, you know, if you want to convince like the idea of the budget thing, this all fits in within the budget.
0: Yeah. It gets you out of long-term money, obviously.
1: Yeah.
0: But like if you want to start getting other assets too, like you'd get the Hronek reward, but then you would get something for Kreider. You would get something, like especially at 50% retained, you would probably get something out of Killorn. So that would be an interesting way to go about it.
1: Yeah. No, I think that's a really interesting way to do it. And I think those possibilities do exist, because right now, if Anaheim matches, signs Gauthier, signs Mintikov, they're going to have to come up with creative ways to gain assets and flexibility. And this is one way of being able to attack that.
2: All right, next one comes from Taj. Speaking of Hronek, does he value vacation time more than winning?
1: Poor Hronek.
2: He's like, man, I like Vancouver. No, go away.
0: He was tripping on holidays at one time, remember?
1: To the Calgary Flames in that final game. He's like, I feel sorry for you guys because you guys, your season's over now. You're going on holidays. So I'm sure he wants to be in the playoffs. I'm sure it does matter to him. But it's one of those things where sometimes you have to also have to consider, people have family considerations. And I know his wife, and they have a young family. They're very happy here. They're settled. There are things going on in people's lives sometimes that they don't want to uproot. Doesn't mean he never will do it. But for the time being, maybe for a year or 2 years, whatever it is, like, hey, I want to just be here for the time being. And maybe part of it is he thinks they can turn the corner. You know how some players are almost irrational in their belief? Like, hey, you know, I see Demko, I see Petey, I see Rossi. I think we can figure this out. I think it'd be more competitive. The West is more wide open. That's not what I believe, but just to kind of put yourself in that person's shoes. So it may not be a lack of ambition. It just might be where he's at in this current time and place. And I still believe if the Canucks come with him with an offer to a destination that is hard to say no to, that he would be amenable to it. I'm not reporting that. I'm just using logic and thinking through the process and based on what, you know, Ryan Johnson said, how they approached the Marcus Pedersen thing. So that's how I'd view it.
3: I don't really care.
1: True.
2: Next one from Coots for MVP. Who should be the Canucks' assisting captains this season, assuming there are no captain, or there's no captain named?
0: The assistants this year.
1: Well, it's obvious. It's Luke Shen. It's Filip Hronek.
2: Brock Besser.
1: Besser, because he's been here a long time.
0: Yeah.
1: Probably Brendan Gallagher.
2: So Petey did have one last year.
1: I don't think you can do that. I think what you need to do with Petey, if he's here, and it's not even a slight, it's just like, we're removing all this stuff. You focus on being the best player you can be.
0: Build from scratch.
1: Yeah, we're building from the beginning. We're not worried about this.

0: in any way, shape, or form. And I think Gallagher and Shen are the two additions that are good enough leaders that I want to put them in square
1: Shen
0: into...
1: Shen, for sure, just because he's been here and through it.
0: Yeah.
1: Gallagher, I guess you kind of might have to.
0: He's a local boy, at least.
1: Yeah.
0: Yeah.
2: But you can put those guys in a rotating ace situation.
0: Yeah, I mean, it will be a rotation. Yeah. No, yeah. I mean, you have to do it anyways because home on home ice, you can have more.
2: That's just it, like one for road and one for home.
0: And if you don't have a captain, you can have, you know, you have more A's anyways. So I think there will be a rotation, and I think all these veterans will be a part of it. Is there a young player that you want to put in that rotation already?
1: Linus Karlsson?
0: Yeah, I'm not sure, Linus. Like, even...
1: I would, like, maybe a Vilander? Maybe Zeev?
0: Zeev, yeah.
1: Yeah.
0: Well, honestly, I'm just asking the question. I'd say no, though. And no, I think for this year, you don't do it.
1: I wouldn't.
0: But I think those are your options, you know? Like, it's the veteran players you already have. And, I mean, I guess Oleksiak would be in the discussion, too, to some extent. But if you're doing two of the new guys, it would probably be Shen and Gallagher first.
2: What about Ogren?
0: Again, too soon.
2: Still too soon. Yeah.
0: Too soon. I don't want to put that on these guys' plates
1: yet. Go to Drew O'Connor. Boost the value. He was the most exciting player
0: today. Yeah, but I think Vilander and Zeev are the best young guy candidates, but it's probably still a year too soon. You want them to be established more before you put that on their plate.
3: Next one, Justin in East Van. Should the Canucks hire Alex Edler as a full-time player development coach?
1: Sure,
0: why not?
1: Yeah.
0: Like, what's the...
3: All right.
0: What's the harm in doing so?
3: Yeah. You can hire, like, a bunch of people as full-time coaches.
0: That's cool.
1: Having people on staff is great.
0: Mm-hmm.
3: All right. Next one. Woodrow the Eligible Bachelor. What is your go-to ballpark food order?
1: Oh, dog and a brew, although not today.
0: No, because we didn't do the brew.
3: So responsible, guys.
0: Vic did a hot dog.
1: Yeah.
0: I did a chicken burger.
1: Why complicate it? It goes together so well.
0: Yeah.
3: So there's a triple O's at Nat Bailey Stadium now.
0: Yeah.
3: I indulged in that.
0: You did?
3: That's what I did. On my side of the field.
0: Yeah, you and Jamie. Yeah, we stayed as far away from you as we could.
3: I know.
0: Just kidding.
1: Are burgers a good seat food?
0: Seat food?
1: Like, you know, like the way like you're crowded with other people sitting there.
0: Well, how different is eating a hot dog from a
3: hot dog you can kind of one hand, I guess you say.
1: But it feels like you can one hand a burger, but like being outside for a ball game, like it's so synonymous. It's burgers.
3: Yeah. I would say a hot dog is the more like stereotypical, like you're at a ballpark, get a hot dog. I was just, the burger's a nice addition. It's a nice change up every now and then. This one, Tatiana and Langley. Did this group of prospects get cheated out of the full development camp experience since they did not get chased up the Grouse grind by the Sedins? Because they did the Abbotsford grind.
0: Yeah, I didn't even know there was an Abbotsford grind. Have you ever done the Abbotsford grind?
3: No.
0: Can you guys tell me about the Abbotsford grind?
1: What is the Abbey grind?
3: I feel like they
1: the Abbey Ascent, is that what they call it?
3: That's what they should have called it.
0: The Abbey Ascent.
2: It feels like Friday night in Abbotsford.
1: One last gym before I go on holiday. There you go.
0: Vic's using. He's like, I'm not back next week. I'm going to give him all my great ideas today.
1: I'm unloading the clip right now.
2: The Canucks prospects are happiest the day the Sedins moved into the front office, knowing they didn't have to do the Grouse grind with the Sedins.
1: Yeah, it's Grouse grind, Quillum Crunch, and the Abbey Ascent.
0: Yeah.
1: So where is it?
3: Abbotsford. I don't know.
1: Thanks.
3: I don't know where.
1: Josh.
3: Let me look it up.
1: I thought you were looking it up. You went silent there.
3: Sorry, I was trying to look up other questions. It is the Glen Rider Trail, supposedly.
0: Okay. All right. I mean, it's probably not as bad as the Grouse Grind.
1: Right.
0: So.
1: All right.
0: Maybe take some shine off of it, but they went whitewater rafting.
1: Survived.
0: So, had some fun. Yeah, they survived. That was good. That was really good.
3: Nobody got hurt.
0: Nope.
3: It was okay. next one comes from Austin in Langley. Who at 650 would be most likely to sign an offer sheet?
0: Well, Riccio signed one. What? What? He didn't? I don't know if there was a matching mechanism or not, but he literally signed an offer sheet.
1: In my mind, I was like, Helford, Brof, Brandt, and Satch is like, oh, Reach.
0: Reach.
1: He left.
3: It's already happened.
0: Yeah, it already happened.
3: So who?
1: What was our compensation? Was that the fourth level? Did we get four first-round picks?
3: New studio.
0: Yeah. New digs.
2: Reach got Toronto, so I got the new house.
0: Yeah, I got the new house. Yeah, that already happened. I don't

0: Again, I don't know about if it was a matchable offer or not. I don't know how it works. But
1: did he break the thresholds? Was he tall enough to cross the threshold of getting the first compensation, or was it
2: he was no compensation offer sheet, and we still didn't match?
3: That's tough.

0: cross the threshold of getting the first compensation, or was it
1: was no compensation offer sheet, and we still didn't match?
2: That's tough.
3: Okay, quick spoiler alert for those who, you know, World Cup and all. Argentina just barely got by Cabo Verde.
0: Survive in advance.
3: A month ago, I didn't even know Cabo Verde existed.
0: Yeah.
3: And now I'm heartbroken they just lost to Argentina.
1: It hurts.
0: A month, like, throughout my whole life, the only island I knew in that range was Tenerife. I was like, yeah, there's other islands there. I just assumed they were part of the African. I didn't realize it was Cabo Verde. But now they are, like, darlings. The tourism of Cabo Verde is going to go through the roof.
3: Yeah, it's unreal. What a match, though. I mean, honestly, like, I want to give them a standing ovation. They scored the most beautiful goal of the World Cup so far.
0: Genuinely, like, forget so far. That is, like, one of the best World Cup goals you'll see.
3: Yeah. No, you're going to see that in highlights for decades. It's just an absolutely unbelievable goal, and what a game. What drama. I mean, this World Cup has been absolutely amazing. But
0: yeah, like, that is, like, peak going out. With your head held high.
3: Oh, like going out on your shield, like 100%. Yeah. That was...
0: The entire, like, world is going to be celebrating you. That is unbelievable.
3: Woo.
0: Like, they took Messi to the test, man.
1: So, great group stage for African countries, but not so great knockout stage. Does that continue tomorrow?
0: Hopefully.
3: Oh, so
0: hopefully.
3: We hope so. Hopefully. We hope so. Let's go Canada.
0: Can we commission that witch doctor? From Ghana?
1: Well, it didn't work, though.
3: They didn't work this time.
0: You know what? Close enough. That's pretty darn good.
1: That's close.
0: If he was hitting cash out right there, like, he's doing pretty well.
3: Yeah, that was unreal. Unreal.
0: I'll take a run like that for Canada tomorrow. That was unbelievable.
1: Next one, Basketball Phil. Where will LeBron sign?
3: Golden State, right?
0: Yeah, I'll say
3: Golden
0: State.
3: Out Golden State.
1: The favorite.
3: But... Probably Golden State. And I saw some stuff about Denver, potentially. Cleveland,
1: I
3: even.
1: I think you should go to Denver.
3: Well, you're a Nuggets fan.
1: Yeah.
3: So I'm not surprised.
1: Jokic, Murray? That'd be sick.
0: So can they make... Okay, so like how would it work? So Draymond opted out.
3: He's gone.
0: He's coming back.
3: He's coming back.
0: He opted out to take less.
1: Like, yeah. So to take less to fit in LeBron.
3: And LeBron apparently is willing to take less, too, to come... That's what they were saying.
0: To also try to go get AD...
1: Yeah.
0: But they would have to trade Jimmy Butler through this?
1: I assume
3: but
1: so.
3: But apparently they want to keep Jimmy Butler.
0: I
1: that's a big five.
3: I know. It's a tough one.
0: Would you rather Jimmy Butler or AD?
3: But they kind of need the big guy too, right?
0: I know. But it's also like the health aspect of it all too.
3: Yeah. I mean, I like Jimmy Butler better. But also, like, you have Steph, you have Jimmy, you have LeBron. Like, you don't have enough balls to go around.
0: I feel like they would make it work though. Like, they already don't have enough with LeBron and Steph. I think they would just they have a clearly stated goal of like, hey, this is only about winning
3: but
0: a championship.
3: Jimmy, is Jimmy just win championship mode, or is he like...
0: He's kind of both.
3: You know what I mean?
0: He's kind of both. It's like you're getting both sides of like the competitive window. It's like, yeah, I want to win, but I also want to be the guy who wins it.
3: Yeah. Well, Jimmy hasn't won a title yet, and he's what? Yeah. He's like...
0: 35?
3: 35. Yeah. So if you are going to put that ego aside, it would be now.
0: Yeah.
3: Yeah, that's probably still the most likely outcome.
1: All right, next one comes from, we got a few of these. Sorry, I'm bouncing around. Ricky, why did Philly choose to offer sheet Leo Carlson over Connor Bedard?
3: I mean, I think it's probably slightly more attainable given the situation that Anaheim is in. And Leo's right now been the better player.
0: Like down the middle, like you know Leo Carlson's going to be a center long-term.
3: Yeah. We're not even sure that he's Bedard's going to be a center. Like, I think he will be.
0: His most optimal position might be on the wing.
3: Yeah.
0: But if you're charting out, like, the best centers right now, I think I got Carlson ahead of Bedard as it stands.
3: Yeah. I mean, they're very similar. I think because, obviously, Bedard was such a high draft pick, and he's so dynamic and known as a generational talent. But Leo is unreal.
0: There's other aspects to Connor's game that are ahead of...
3: Yeah.
0: Leo, for sure. But to me, it's like Leo Carlson's more on the Barkov path. Yeah. And Connor Bedard might be more on the David Pastrnak path. Mm-hmm.
3: On the RFA one, I'll just throw one in because Tommy was asking us on the text inbox, who are the other RFAs that are eligible for offer sheets that are notable? Well, Bedard would be. Mm-hmm. Jason Robertson's probably the big one too. And if this happened and we haven't seen Robertson sign with Dallas, now he maybe wants to stay in Dallas so badly that he won't even consider it. Zegras would be offer sheet eligible. Adam Fantilli is the one that I'm really interested in.
0: Should Anaheim send an offer sheet to Zegras?
3: Bring him back.
0: Bring him back.
3: I think Fantilli is an interesting one with Columbus because we know.

0: Their situation is murky. Does somebody try to poach him?
1: Feels like he's waiting to break out, too.
0: Yeah. I mean, you want to put Winnipeg in a tough spot? Cole Perfetti?
1: Yeah. Yeah, I think that...
0: Like, those like that. The I mean, there are other players that are eligible, but if you want to look at guys that are notable...
1: Edvinson?
0: Edvinson, yeah. But those are like the more notable players, you'd say. And yeah, because Cutter Gauthier is not eligible. There's some guys that aren't eligible. But of the guys that are really good or high-end, those are the ones that you'd be looking at. Any other demon? I guess Mintikov would fall into that category as well. Because...
2: And it sounds like it might happen.
0: It might happen based on what we heard... from some insiders, and also Dan Milstein trolled on Twitter as well.
2: What a goober.
1: Okay. Next one comes from Gaming Possum. How far back does it set the Ducks rebuild if they do not match the Carlson offer sheet?
0: Well, at least 2 years.
2: Man.
0: Years.
2: I think it would be like the... Could you remove the emotion from it? To say, hey, we aren't going to utilize the 4 first-round picks to go make the roster better right now. Just timing-wise, you've signed Lacombe. You've given Dostal 4 years. You want to sign Gauthier, obviously. You got Seneca coming. So, like, this is, you kind of have your framework of guys with Carlson in the fold. But if you go, again, we're talking about this earlier, if you go start spending the first-round picks and you miss on those, man, that is.
0: Well, they're also in a position here. Because they have, you know, they signed Nick. Again, Nick Jensen's a small, like he's number 4 or 5 D-man, but nonetheless signed a 2-year deal. But he's 35 years old. Mikael Granlund is 34. Kreider is 35. Killorn is 36. Vetrano is 32. And then you just sign A.J. Greer, who's 29, to a 4-year contract. If you're holding on to those guys as well, like you're going past, well past your prime too. So that also complicates how competitive can you be at your peak. It just puts such a wrench into their overall situation. And even if they do, say, trade for Larkin and trade for Filip Hronek, that also shortens their window. Because now you're getting older. You go from a 21-year-old center to a 29-year-old center, and you're trading for a 29-year-old defenseman, too, and giving up those assets. So your window shrinks, and now you're an old team with a couple of young guys, as opposed to being a young team with a couple of old guys supplementing your core. So that whole window, like you can be competitive for the next couple of years. You can figure it out and kind of be there. But that actual true contention window for you to be a high-end cup contender has shrunk all of a sudden, regardless of what Anaheim does.
1: All right, we have two more questions. This one, Justin and East Van. Will you spend more time this summer watching movies or watching sports?
2: Movies.
0: Oh, summer?
2: That's not true at all, but I just want to say movies.
0: Sports. No, I mean, baseball. I'll be watching lots of baseball. I mean, the EPL season is going to be starting before you know it.
1: NFL?
0: NFL.
2: I mean,
0: don't spend a ton of time on the CFL and Canuck Central, but I'll be watching more CFL. Mm-hmm. I'll be watching some golf, of course. I'll definitely be watching more sports than movies over the course of the summer.
2: I'm hyped to go to the VIFF Theater a lot this summer. They're doing the 90s series. There's a lot of great movies on.
1: All right. I might have to look into that.
2: I'll try to invite you.
1: Wow, thank you.
2: Yeah.
1: I'll sit on the opposite side of the theater. I'm going to try to challenge my sports watching with movie watching this summer.
2: Yeah.
1: Because I feel like sports will win, but I want movies to be close.
0: Yeah.
2: Given how good the summer has been so far for sports, I almost need to cleanse a little bit. Yeah.
0: No, I mean, I just love watching sports. I mean, it's
2: sports,
0: so funny.
2: Man.
1: Sports.
0: And I like movies, but I find myself at a point now where it's like, I need the movie to be really good to really
1: watched everything?
0: To some extent.
2: No, that's kind of the reason why like I brought up the 90s series. It's like, wow, I could like watch great old movies because I watched a new movie recently. I was like, yeah, I'm out.
0: Yeah. I've seen so many.
2: I watched Backrooms.
1: Backrooms, and you were out?
2: Yeah, no, that was not an enjoyable experience.
0: You know,
2: the only enjoyable part where I was like, oh, that looks like Chilliwack. Well, that looks like Coquitlam.
0: Yeah.
2: Yeah.
0: I always liked movies, and especially, you know, in working in radio and broadcasting, and even when I was in a smaller town, working, cutting my teeth, there isn't a ton to do. So I've watched so many movies over the years that I'm just not, I love movies, I like watching them, but I find myself not drawn to watching movies and shows as much the last little while.
1: See, I've got such a backlog of movies that I've never watched that it's
2: the
1: like,
2: youths.
1: Wow. I watched Zodiac 2 days ago for the first time.
2: Yo, let's go. Awesome. Yeah, that's unreal.
1: Yeah.
2: The youths have got that problem to catch up on all the good movies.
0: I know. I'm a little bit jealous.
2: Like, we were, again, our age. It's like, you can go back to the

0: like churn through like 40s to 70s pretty quickly.
1: Mm-hmm. Yeah, there's only so many.
0: Oh man, it's tough. Missing out on a lot of good art. Last question. Here we go.
2: We will end with this one from Basketball Phil.
0: That'll be a big one.
2: Will you do an emergency show? I've already blew it.
0: Yeah.
2: Will you do an emergency show / podcast if there is a PD DeBrusque Hronik type trade? So let's set the bar for what an emergency pod is.
3: Okay.
2: You drop everything and you're like, okay, I got to go to do a Canuck Central podcast.
3: If DeBrusque gets traded for, say, a third round pick, is that worth doing an emergency pod on it?
2: No.
3: PD, no matter what, PD goes for it, it's big enough. PD's centerpiece that you would have to, regardless of what the trade is for PD.
0: I'm framing this in my head as if I'm on a holiday, and even if I'm out of the country, would I still be willing to figure out how to do the show? I think my bar might be Hronik or PD.
3: Yeah, to me, it's Hronik or PD.
0: Like, even if DeBrusque gets traded for a first, I'm going to be like, sat, enjoy covering it.
3: If you're away, if I'm around here, and I'm not away, and a DeBrusque trade happens, hey, maybe I'll do a segment myself. I'll tune in at home, and I'll do something and send it out. But it has to, like, I think it would have to be PD Hronik to drop everything. You have to be like, hey, sorry, babe. I know we're on vacation, but I need an hour.
0: DeBrusque is, again, someone's texting in, DeBrusque is worth an emergency pod. Yes. There would be content.
3: Yes. But Vic's saying, like, if he's out of the country.
0: If I'm, like, pausing my holiday to break away for 45 minutes to do content, do I rely on the other people, or do I just say, I'll do it too?
3: Yeah.
0: That's the bit.
3: I think that's a fair way to go about it.
0: Yeah.
3: I think that's a fair way to go about it.
0: CC Canberra on this.
3: Before we get out, the winner... Josh, who won the tickets to go to Seattle to watch the Mariners and Blue Jays?
2: Palmer and Ladner.
3: Oh, love it.
2: Winner.
0: Attaboy.
3: Attaboy, Palmer. Congratulations. Enjoy the game. And again, there's so much going on this weekend. I'm going to just make the executive call that at least on Monday we'll do a Canuck Central show. Because the Carlson stuff. So we'll do one more Canuck Central on Monday. With Mimi and Izzy. So it won't be the last one. But it's the last show Bic is on. So Bic, thank you for joining Canuck Central full-time this year.
0: Let's go.
3: I
0: think I'm still filling in.
3: Filling in.
0: Yeah.
3: No, he's no longer filling in. Yeah, we'll see how that all gets.
0: No, I can't wait for summer. We'll come back next year. It has been an enjoyable experience.
3: Yeah, and I thought I was going to be sick of seeing you because I see you so much. But then we went and hung out before the show today to watch baseball together. So.
0: Yeah.
3: Is what it is.
0: All right. It's been an awesome year.
3: Yeah, it has been. Thank you all for listening, participating. We appreciate you so much. We love this. You guys don't realize how much we love doing this.
0: That's the bit. It's been so much fun to do this because the interaction we get is so incredible. And I want to just take a second just to recognize that. It's the reason we have so much fun is, I get to joke around with Sat and Josh and Lena and Eddie, who helps us with the post games as well. But the amount and the quality of interaction we get throughout the day on social media, but in particular between 4 and 6 in the inbox and the ideas and the mailbag and the overrated, just everything. It is so awesome. And that's what allows us to make us question pausing our holidays to do emergency pause because you guys invest in us. And so we are happy to do it for you.
3: Are worth it is what Bic is saying. Very much so. But Bic, thanks, dude. Well, I'll be chatting with you. I can never shake Bic.
0: Also,
3: doesn't happen.
0: Go Canada.
3: Yes. Tomorrow morning, be safe. Have a lot of fun. But let's go Canada. We need the good vibes and beliefs. Let's have that tomorrow so we can advance past the round of 16. Past the round of 16? We might be in the Elite Eight of the World Cup.
0: Wild.
3: What?
0: Scenes. Right.
3: Hopefully
0: tomorrow.
3: That happens.
0: Be safe tomorrow too.
3: Yes. Be safe. Have a lot of fun. We'll be back here very, very soon. I'm Sat. He's Bic. Thanks Josh and Eddie, all of you for listening and participating. You've been listening to Canuck Central on Sportsnet 650.
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7: In Burnaby, still a crash on Highway 1 eastbound between Kensington and Gillardy. That has the left lane blocked, and a crash at the Portman Bridge eastbound before 152nd Street and the right Surrey exit lane. 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

0: in beautiful Mount Pleasant in Vancouver. Jason, good morning.
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0: Ada, good morning to you.
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0: Laddie, good morning to you as well.
3: Hello, hello.
0: We forgot the weekend drop in there. 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
3: we did the weekend.
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3: It was the holiday. That's what messed me up.
0: Yeah, right.
3: I forgot it was Friday.
0: Yeah, I understand. Yeah. It's okay, Greg.
3: Too many holidays, you know?
0: It's okay. I took two of them last week. Let's get into the Duick Morning Drive. 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Begins at 7 o'clock this morning, so that means the first hour, all uninterrupted Halbro. AJ's going to join us at 7. A reminder, it is Friday. As Jason mentioned, it's Ask Us Anything Friday. We are giving away a $100 gift card to AJ's Pizza on East Broadway for the best Ask Us Anything. After AJ at 7:05, Gareth Wheeler is going to join the program. One soccer analyst. Canada kicks off the round of 16 at the World Cup tomorrow, 10 a.m. our time. Massive match against Morocco. We'll set it up with Gareth at 7:05, as I mentioned, right after AJ in the second hour of the program. At 7:30, Jack Lang is going to join the program. He's a football writer from The Athletic. He's got a feature piece up right now titled Next Up for England. The Estadio Azteca, where Mexico look invincible. With all due respect to Canada and Morocco, England-Mexico is by far the match of the weekend. Kicking off at 5 o'clock our time on Sunday night, it has got all the pomp and circumstance that you can get out of a round of 16 match. Jack is going to join us at 7:30 to preview it. 8 o'clock, Thomas Durant from the Athletic Vancouver and Canucks talk. It's been a busy week for the Canucks on both the free agent and trade fronts. What's still left to do? We'll dive into all that with Drance at 8 o'clock. Finally, another reminder. It is Ask Us Anything Friday. We have lots of opportunities to get to them today, so get them in. Hashtag AUA. Put a pizza emoji in your text to be entered into the grand prize contest. Best Ask Us Anything wins a $100 gift card to AJ's Pizza on East Broadway. Big show ahead. Lots to get into. Without further ado, Laddie, let's tell everybody what happened.
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9: What happened?
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7: You missed that?
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0: 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We're going all World Cup the first half hour of this program. Where do you want to begin?
1: With Canada, Morocco, and maybe I'll do a little interview of you and you can act like the soccer expert that you are. Let's start with what are Canada's chances realistically of winning this game?
0: Well, they're slim, Jason. Real slim. So we're 13 matches through the round of 32, 16 matches in total, right? Of the 13, I'd say there's only been one true bona fide stunner of an upset, and that was Paraguay over Germany.
1: Mm-hmm.
0: The rest have gone according to form. I don't anticipate anything huge is going to happen today, with all due respect to Cabo Verde. I do not see them getting through against Argentina. So, statistically speaking, 12 of the 13 have pretty much gone according to the odds makers' form. You'd put Canada beating Morocco in the category of a massive upset, so the odds are slim.
1: But the odds aren't the same as Argentina, Cabo Verde.
0: No, but they might be the same or close to Paraguay beating Germany. I'd put it in that realm.
3: And what if Canada's the next Paraguay?
0: Well, that kind of leads me into the next question here, which is what's Canada's best hope of winning? And I did a bit of a deep dive, if you will, on that Paraguay-Germany match. A couple things stood out. Now, one, Paraguay plays a very defensive shape. They play a 4-5-1. So that's four at the back with five midfielders, as opposed to what Marsh was talking about going to in the second half of the Switzerland match, which I guess would have been a 5-4-1 or a 5-3-2. Whatever the case, you basically got

0: two blocks and equating nine players, a five and a four, a four and a five. Paraguay's played it throughout qualifying and everything. They only play with a lone striker. And they made themselves very tough to break down with, they call it breaking lines, the passes that go from the top sort of vertically through.
1: Okay.
0: And they forced the Germans to the outside. The Germans launched 32 crosses in the match against Paraguay. One of them was successful, the Kaya Havertz goal. Outside of that, Paraguay did a great job of packing the middle, allowing possession. I think Germany ended with 78% possession in it. And dealing with the crosses. Kind of took a yeoman's effort to constantly clear and not have clearances up the middle, you know, not, you know, have the keeper drop any of them, all that kind of stuff.
1: Does Canada have the ability to do that?
0: Yes. Short answer, yes. But it is incredibly taxing on the group to do it again and again and again.
1: And do they want to play that way?
0: Well, that's a great question, because there's the want and then there's the sort of pragmatic side of it, which is, do you want to give yourself the best shot at advancing?
1: Because normally we're used to, if Canada is overtaxing itself anywhere, it would be pressing.
0: Yes, that's correct.
1: Right? And so which you can think of, I don't know, for hockey people, forechecking.
0: Forechecking is probably pretty accurate.
1: So pressing, forechecking, I was actually like, it's pretty funny. When the boy was playing soccer, there was a couple coaches that were clearly Canadian coaches. I was like, you got to forecheck, guys. Yeah. I'm like, we call it pressing.
0: Please don't call it forecheck.
1: and soft dumps, rims.
0: Yeah, it doesn't work. I mean, none of it works.
1: You can kind of say like the low block in soccer, or however you want to determine it, or whatever.
0: Well, it doesn't have to be that. Okay. It's just you have a sort of commitment to defending.
1: Yes.
0: And then when you get the ball, you're trying to possess for a little bit longer stretches, as opposed to really trying to hit someone on the counter.
1: Right.
0: You know, you don't want to
1: just ice it.
0: Don't ice it. I mean, if it's late in the match, ice if you're up one. But now it's interesting. I don't know how much of Portugal and Croatia you watched yesterday.
1: Watch a bit of it. Yeah.
0: So the first half, because it's funny, that match, and we'll talk about it later, that match will go down as one of the most entertaining matches of the World Cup.
1: Well, the second half, at least.
0: But the first half was very crafty. And there were often times where Croatia would defend, and then when they got the ball and they possessed, they didn't go racing forward to try and counterattack with pace.
1: Yeah.
0: They methodically moved forward, but were content to relieve what pressure Portugal was having while in attack, if that makes any sense. It was like an attack to kind of take Portugal's foot off the gas a little.
1: Well, and let everyone get a breath too.
0: Yeah, and it's an older,
1: super hot.
0: Sure,
1: too.
0: And it's an older side, and so there was a caginess to it that I appreciated in the first half.
1: So, is there a chance that Morocco overlooks us? Is there a chance that Morocco is tired after their match to get to this point? The overlooking thing, I think, is interesting, because I think sometimes that can very much happen.
0: Sure.
1: And what it might result in is an early goal. Like, let's go back to, I don't know, what's the England, Congo, right?
0: Yep.
1: I don't know if England was ready to play in that game. Like, I really don't.
0: And then that's fair.
1: Congo scores.
0: I should have them out there early.
1: All of a sudden, you know, you're like, oh. Now, I don't know what the odds maker said about the second half, like when Morocco or when Congo went up 1-0, I would assume that England was still the favorite in the sports books.
0: Yeah.
1: But as the game wore on, it was kind of like, all right, you get to the 70th minute or whatever, and you're like, now we're starting to get worried. I wonder if Canada striking quickly
0: first would be good. I don't even necessarily know if it needs to be quickly, but scoring first is such a big thing.
1: Yeah. I'm trying to imagine a scenario where Canada wins this. So the traditional scenario would be like they hold it 0-0 and get to penalties and win it, right? Like that would
0: be what South Africa's plan was against Canada.
1: Well, right. And like Germany lost on penalties.
0: Right, but Paraguay scored early.
1: Right, but you know the point is you get it to penalties. Mm-hmm. That's oftentimes what the underdogs want. And then it's a coin toss in penalties. But I do wonder if there's a way for Canada to just get on top of Morocco and just kind of punch them in the face.
0: Okay, well, there's one.
1: Or do you not do that? You know
0: okay, well,
1: I mean?
0: There's one thing that we have to be abundantly clear about, and I'll paraphrase what

0: Jesse Marsh was saying during his pre-match day media availability. He's like, you don't play a match with one particular style. You change things up, and there's, you know, an evolution of a match where sometimes you press in a 4-2-3-1, and then sometimes you lay off in a 4-4-2, and sometimes you revert to a low block. And so the tactics and the formations can change quite dramatically. When you're at this level and you've got this quality of player, you can really do a lot of different things within the match, especially with the hydration breaks and everything.
1: Oh, right. The hydration breaks are a huge factor in this, aren't they?
0: So I don't know how many people have been paying attention to Switzerland, even though they basically called Vancouver home for the last 10 days. The Swiss, if you've watched their matches, they've almost figured, like, unlocked the key to the four quarters thing, because they come out of breaks with a real focus. And if you look, they scored out of the hydration break against Bosnia. Mm-hmm. They scored out of the second half against Canada. And yesterday, they scored a minute out of the second half break against Algeria. And the manager, Yakin, has said, I've really kind of reevaluated what we do tactically, how we do our substitution patterns, to be based around coming out of these breaks with a real, you know, what a freaking boost. But they either with subs or with the style.
2: What a freaking boost.
0: Thank you. With the game plan they want to implement. It's very interesting in that regard. And the good, honestly, the good managers at this tournament have figured that part out. Mm-hmm. How can you turn this into an advantage basically playing four quarters?
1: Who are you most worried about in this? Because for Canada to win this game, they're almost going to have to play a perfect game.
0: Okay.
1: Canada beat South Africa because the South African defender made a mistake.
0: Yep.
1: Right.
0: Okay.
1: It was not a good clearance, and Stakio was able to get on it and hit it and score.
0: Mm-hmm.
1: You know, we've seen some mistakes from this Canadian team. You mentioned that Switzerland game. I mean, the first goal conceded by Canada was a comedy of errors. So who do you worry about? Who might Jesse Marsh worry about?
0: Well, okay, just further to your point too on that, the goal that Canada scored, the Eustachio goal, you mentioned it was a bad clearance. You know what happened there was it was a cross from Schaffelberg that was fairly innocuous. And after 91 minutes of tremendous and stout defending, there was that one cross that South Africa just dealt with poorly. That's the danger of playing this style where you're relying on clear, clear, clear, is that eventually something might slip up.
1: Yeah, you shank one or whatever.
0: Well, and you know what? Truth be told, the only thing he did wrong with the clearance was put it up the middle.
1: Yeah.
0: You know, if he had managed to clear to the sides or wrap his foot through it and just clear it long, but it just, that moment of, and I know it sounds really cliche, but you lose your focus for a second because you've been dealing with crosses all day. Mm-hmm. So in light of that, the center back, whatever center back pairing Marsh goes with, assuming he doesn't go with five at the back to start, and I don't think he will. But I think it's going to be Bombito and Cornelius.
1: Okay.
0: Those two for me.
1: And Cornelius was part of the confusion in that Swiss goal.
0: So you can't have mistakes like that. The Moroccan attack, especially their attacking midfielders, they're going to have the pace, the technical ability, and the savvy to pounce on those kind of opportunities and finish. You can't, I mean, I know this is going to sound dumb, but you can't give Morocco any freebies in this match. And I'll be honest, the second goal against Swiss, which ended up being the backbreaker, that was a freebie. That was a mistake at the back by Cornelius, a poor cover afterwards by the two center backs. And then if you want to talk about the one goal that Max Crapaud wants back from this entire tournament, it was the second goal against the Swiss, which ultimately stood as the match winner for them. It was not a good goal on him. It's a save that he has to make. That's two or three mistakes in one sequence of play that kept Canada from winning the match, winning the group, and forced them on the road and through this path. So those are the stakes involved with one mistake. Against Morocco, you just can't afford to do it. Now, that's a tall order when you think about it. For a guy in Cornelius who's been up and down, I thought he was very good against South Africa despite missing that wide-open header to score. His match rating was high. Bombito, I guess he's good to go. I guess he's healthy. I mean, I have my doubts that he's still 100% match fit in terms of shaking off all the rust, given how long he's been out for. But this is probably the best you're going to get him in this stage. You just got to hope that he's not, all of the reflexes, the timing, the aerials, all of it is sharp.
1: Mm-hmm.
0: Because one error at the back, and if it's in the back of the net, the worst thing Canada can do here is go behind early and have to chase a match against Morocco because they're also very stout defenders.
1: Okay.

0: So we can continue the conversation on Canada with Gareth Wheeler at 7:05. A lot of people texting into the show right now talking about Portugal and Croatia and the decision to disallow Croatia's late tying goal on an offside review, a VAR decision that when it gets explained, you understand the explanation. Some people just don't agree with how that decision was made.
1: Right. I mean, it's going to be hard to break down on the radio without visuals because it's a little difficult to explain. But the Coles Notes version are that on the Croatian equalizer in the 103rd minute, by the way, and that was a 13 minutes of added time. And that would have been a massive story had the goal stood. That 10 minutes were recorded on the electronic board is added. And the ref went all the way to 13. There was a touch from one of the Croatian attackers, a flick on with the head. The most narrow and slimmest of touches that, I will be honest, the naked eye of VAR didn't exist, would never have been picked up. It wouldn't have. But that header flick on changed the entire sequence of events that followed. Because after the Croatian flick on, the ball hit a Portuguese defender's head. Mm-hmm. Now, the ruling on the field, and I think it's the right one, but I'm sure some Croatian listeners, our vast Croatian listenership, will disagree. The ball that hit the Portugal defender's head was deemed to be accidental or unintentional.
0: Yeah.
1: That he wasn't playing the ball.
0: For the record, that necessarily wasn't the ruling on the field. It was the ruling
1: with VAR.
0: VAR.
1: Yeah. And added to this was a chip inside of the Trionda ball, which gauges touches. Mm-hmm. So that, you know, properly confirmed that it did go off the head of the Croatian defender and then also went off the head, or sorry, the Croatian attacker and then the Portugal defender. Whatever the case, it is, and it's funny that you asked this at the beginning of the tournament because we were talking about almost everything else in the preview except for VAR. Mm-hmm. And you said, are we going to get a World Cup moment where VAR plays this integral role? And we got it yesterday.
0: Because it had been relatively quiet.
1: That was the biggest VAR decision in World Cup history.
0: Yeah.
1: To this point. And I know you can stack some other ones up there, but the drama, the theater, what it took off the board, yeah. And quite frankly, what it took away from the neutrals, the football fans who wanted to see that go to extra time. And here's the thing. If the goal stands, it is one of the most improbable and one of the most controversial equalizers in World Cup history.
0: Can we talk just for a second about how the referee makes the decision to call full time? Because, you know, it's tough for a lot of fans because they see, you know, 10 minutes has been added or whatever. And then you're like, okay, get to 10. And sometimes things happen within that 10 minutes and you're kind of like, all right, you know, we'll add a little bit more.
1: Yep.
0: How did that referee allow that match to go on so long that Croatia was able to score? And
1: I thought that was pretty criminal.
0: And how do we accept, that it's just like, yeah, he's got it in his head or whatever, how much time he wants.
1: Yeah, so, I mean, a lot of people see 10 and they're like, okay, so at 100 minutes, 90 plus 10, this thing should be over. Done and dusted, blow your whistle. There are moments within the extra time where you've added extra time onto the extra time. It sounds ridiculous when you say it out loud.
0: But he's got to be just doing calculations in his head. Like, he's not going to a notebook or anything like that.
1: He's talking to the fourth official. You've seen the headsets that they have and everything. So there is communication going back and forth.
0: Yeah, he's like, should we just let this go? He was like, I'd kind of like to see if Croatia can do this.
1: Should we give him one more look at it? Just one quick one? And so there's conversation happening. This isn't a lone wolf scenario, but, I mean, FIFA has gone and bent over backwards to pick up the pace of play and to limit the amount of, I call it another word, but craphousery that prevents the game from being played, right? Mm-hmm. Guys taking too long to get throw-ins, guys taking too long to get goal kicks, guys going down to tie their boots when there's a free kick, guys
0: taking
1: feigning
0: forever
1: injury.
0: To get subbed off or whatever, although they've cracked down on that.
1: Well, that's what I'm saying. In FIFA's defense, they've acknowledged that the casual fan hates this,
0: right?
1: And they're trying to make amends for it at the end. And here's the thing. No one's complaining about the theater of yesterday. Everyone's complaining about the outcomes, but no one is saying, I wish that we didn't get to experience all of it. Now, the Croatian fans are saying, I wish we did the goal stood, without question. But you understand what I'm saying here, right, dear listeners?
0: Well, I think
1: the theater and drama of it, you

0: You're never going to replicate that. Yeah. And a lot of that has to do with the human element of a singular referee seemingly deciding whenever the game ends on his, you know, decision, and the agony and ecstasy of a goal being scored, everyone with bated breath waiting for a review, and then it being chalked off.
1: Tony texts in an era of pitch clocks and VAR, how are we still dealing with an arbitrary timing in a World Cup match?
0: Isn't it great, Tony? Isn't it great? It doesn't make any sense.
1: And it's almost like, and people will say, well, that's soccer. Like, we don't do that in North America. I don't know, man. First downs in NFL are still pretty random sometimes.
0: But they've made a lot of adjustments to try and correct it, for sure.
1: They have.
0: I think that there is some nod here. And I have this.
1: But
0: is just
1: need
0: my
1: to have chip technology in the ball eventually.
0: Yeah, this
1: right?
0: is just
1: in
0: my
1: football.
0: But just my opinion with this, I think that it's almost as if the game wants to have some human element left in it.
1: Yeah.
0: And that is what the extra time is. Now I'm added time, sorry. Keith the Water Guy points out, though, there was no reason to add 3 minutes to the 10. That is 100% spot on.
1: Well, Sean texts in and says, Portugal scored in the 94th minute and their celebration was over 140 seconds. There is your extra 3 minutes.
0: Yeah, I saw this argument made as well. I didn't buy it as such. I saw the goal being scored. I thought the celebration was well within the realm of what I've seen in other World Cups, and I thought that... I know exactly what you're talking about. Like, don't get me wrong. The referee had reasons for adding the three. I thought the 10 was more than adequate, and I thought that maybe an extra minute on top of the 10 would have sufficed, but to add three felt like an awfully long time. Anyway.
1: There's another text that came in. How does a microchip sensing the most minute of touches qualify as the ref making a clear and obvious error, when even in super slow motion, you can't see the trajectory of the ball changing due to the Croatian header? Has clear and obvious error just been thrown out the window now? Well, no, because it touched his head. Like, that touch by the Croatian attacker was what made it offside.
0: But the rules are, okay, so we're going to go way down the road here, because they have changed what clear and obvious specifically like refers to here. So it's goals, penalties, direct red cards, and mistaken identity.
1: Okay.
0: Right? So in instances like that, I think they defer to chip technology.
1: Yeah.
0: Yeah. I think that's how it's working.
1: I've seen that before in cricket when they're trying to determine whether the ball hit the bat. And I think they have sensors in the cricket bat. And it was very reminiscent of what I saw last night, because I thought when I originally saw it, I was like, oh, that's pretty cool.
0: Yeah, this is great. You know, people are actually asking legitimate questions. Tony writes back, so you can't stop the clock. That's correct, Tony. The clock never technically stops.
2: It's unstoppable.
0: That's as soon as the referee blows for the start of the half, the clock runs.
1: Yeah.
0: That's just one of the unique natures of the sport.
1: Have they ever seriously considered going to just a clock like we use in, I don't know, every game now?
0: Have you ever seen NCAA soccer?
1: I have, actually. Yeah. Yes, they do that.
0: NCAA soccer runs starts at 45 and runs down.
1: Okay.
0: And it's all on the referee to decide when the ball goes out of bounds, what considers a stoppage, and then when it lets the clock run. So if the ball goes out and you pick up a throw-in right away and you whip it in, they don't stop the clock.
1: Okay.
0: If a guy boots the ball 10,000 feet into the stands, the referee will, there's a hand gesture, and he'll signal and he'll stop the clock. What else is crazy is that at the end of NCAA soccer matches, they do a countdown for the final 10 seconds. So you go 10, 9. So there's no added time.
1: Right.
0: The moment that it hits zero and there's like a horn or the buzzer that goes off, the match is over.
1: Mm-hmm.
0: It is wild to watch, because you're like, this is not right at all.
1: Right.
0: It's got like the very North American, like, here, find the buzzer beater. You got to score before the big horn goes.
2: I need a judgment call from the ref here. What are we doing?
1: Listen, there's a little bit of a traditionalist in me, and I'm certainly not the one that's going to be able to talk the most about soccer. But like, to me, that is the whole notion of nobody in the stadium knowing when this game is over.
0: Mm-hmm.
1: Like when we were at was it the LAFC game? where the Whitecaps were desperately trying to hold on. Maybe it was another game.
0: Yeah, it was LAFC.
1: I was like, blow the whistle. That's... Like, the game is over. The game is clearly over.
0: Uh-huh.

0: That's actually, that's why I lost my voice the following day. I wasn't cheering on the Caps. It was yelling at the referee to blow the whistle. And it just seems like, it seems wrong. Like everyone in the stadium should know when the game is over.
1: But here's the thing.
0: Including the players.
1: Counterpoint.
0: I feel like that's very important.
1: But you were so emotionally involved in not knowing that you blew your voice out at a game that you probably wouldn't have otherwise.
0: Okay, I understand, but like...
1: Hey, I'm just saying.
0: You can make people emotional in all sorts of situations. They're not all moral.
1: It also gave us 26 minutes of content at the start of a show where people are genuinely interested in that. And look...
0: Although Andrew in Victoria is like, blow the whistle on the segment, I hate soccer.
1: He's definitely not listening right now. He tuned out right away. Okay, first half hour of the program's in the books. We got a lot more to get into on the show. A lot of NHL news. We can get back into some of the World Cup stuff. We can look at today's matches. We can look back on whatever else happened yesterday. We can also look ahead to the weekend. At 7 o'clock, we've got AJ and then Gareth Wheeler's going to join us for a Canada-Morocco preview. 7:30, Jack Lang is going to join us from The Athletic to talk about the challenge that awaits England at Azteca in Mexico on Sunday. This is going to be a very soccer-heavy show, but we are right in the best part of the tournament right now. I know the finals and semifinals are going to be great, but this round of 32, the first knockout stages where you get three matches every day and some of these great matchups on the horizon. What a wonderful time for the World Cup.
2: Is the round of 32 like the NHL playoffs where the first round is always the best round?
1: Well, this is the first time they've ever had a round of 32.
2: Oh, that's a good point.
1: Yeah, so we're finding it out in real time. You know what, though, A-Dog? I will say, not as many upsets so far as I kind of hoped for. There's only been the real big one, Paraguay beating Germany, but... You know, I'm hopeful that maybe we'll see something today. Maybe tiny Cape Verde will be able to do it against Argentina. Spoiler, they will not be able to do it against Argentina.
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4: 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Okamoto going back, bobbles and makes a barehanded catch.
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6: In Surrey, still some big delays from a crash on 84th Avenue just east of Nordell Way. And in Vancouver, there's some road work on Southeast Marine Drive at Care with delays both ways. 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
5: 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This is Toronto Blue Jays baseball.
6: The Blue Jays score two runs on two consecutive pitches. RBI single makes it 3-1.
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7: The results are what they are, and the Blue Jays lineup has been looking for guys to produce. He's been doing it for weeks and weeks and weeks now, so he does deserve to get at-bats at the top of the lineup.
8: Yeah, I mean, it wasn't that long ago. We would probably talk about Nathan Lucas even more glowingly than we're talking about him right now if the ball hadn't gotten away from Alejandro Kirk at the Rogers Center in the eighth inning, leading to a run being scored from second base, essentially, right? So because prior to that, Nathan Lucas blasting a two-run shot to help break help break a scoreless streak for the Blue Jays in that entire game. So I think they were losing 2-0 at that point. He made it 2-2, and then they would go on to lose 3-2. But yeah, I have to say, I do like him not only in right field, but atop the order, at the very least for now. Because to your point, I think we're at a point of the season, even with this win coming off of on Wednesday, where you're just searching for answers on a more consistent basis. And I think John Schneider and company and Ross Atkins as well, I'm sure these guys are tearing their hair out trying to find something happening a little bit more consistently. And I mean, you know, we're going to talk about Vladimir Guerrero Jr. tonight, probably no matter what happens, right? I mean, if he has a great game, if he has a poor game, a mediocre game, whatever, we're going to talk about him on Jays Talk later on this evening. But they're just throwing something at the wall to see what sticks. And I think you feel good about Nathan Lucas, but you're right, he's not the most prototypical leadoff hitter.
7: No, and at the moment, they are looking at guys who are producing right now. Because the players that project to give them the most, the players who are theoretically the most talented and who, at the end of the day, may be their best hitters, just haven't been, right? Whether that's Vladdy coming off a really, really poor June, or whether that's Springer, who has been a bit inconsistent when he's been available. Yeah. Alejandro Kirk, since he's returned, he's someone they count on in the middle of the lineup. Of course, he hasn't quite found his footing offensively, even though he had a great game the moment he returned. You know, Addison Barger, that's becoming more and more of a question when a return will happen there. So these guys that they looked on as their players who were clearly going to deliver that above average or even really great offensive value, they just haven't gotten a lot from that group. So instead it's, okay, Kaz Okamoto, that's your middle of the lineup force, because that's the guy who's hitting right now. Dalton Varsho traditionally has been a below average hitter in his career, as much as last season was

0: really exciting with all the home runs he hit. Not generally an offensive difference maker. Well, he's kind of one of your more consistent guys. So you're going to see him in the middle of the lineup as well. You're going to give Keyes some looks because he's been so good at the minor league level that you think maybe he has a chance to bring that across and deliver a power element. You know, guys like you, Hendrick Pinyongo, find opportunities because they are hitting and other people are not hitting. And there's things you can complain about with Pinyongo and how the rest of his game looks, but ultimately they're putting some guys in the lineup who they just have seen give them hits in recent weeks and recent months. And that sounds overly simplistic, but when your offense is scuffling that much, sometimes you do just have to focus a little bit on what people are doing in the moment and sort of survive day to day.
1: This is what the batting order, since we've kind of talked around it, this is what it looks like for tonight's ball game. Nathan Lucas is batting leadoff. He is in right field. Vladimir Guerrero Jr. batting second at first base. Cosmo Okamoto batting third. He is at third base. Dalton Varsho is in the cleanup spot tonight. He is in center field. Alejandro Kirk is catching. He is batting fifth. Yohandrick Pinyongo is batting sixth in left field. Ernie Clements at second base batting seventh, batting eighth. Sean Keyes, he is DHing, and Andrés Giménez is batting ninth. He is at shortstop. Again, they're going to keep trying things. I don't hate the idea, especially with Springer out, right? I don't hate the idea of them trying out Keyes. One guy we've seen a lot less from recently, and he's not in the lineup tonight, and I think this is, I bring this up because I think this is a talking point we had had before Kirk came back off the IL, was the play of Brandon Valenzuela. And we just haven't seen Brandon Valenzuela play a whole hell of a lot. And I think this was perhaps worry is the right word, Nick, but this was, I think, the other part of the conversation that we were having about Valenzuela and, you know, what his place is when Kirk comes back. And I think we kind of knew that once Kirk comes back, he's going to be your primary catcher. But I definitely thought maybe there was a world in which, you know, in a 7-game span, Kirk, instead of catching 6 of those 7 days, maybe he catches 5 or even 4 of those 7 days as he's coming off the IL. And then he was kind of, again, to your point, beyond that first game, I don't know if scuffling is the right word, but he was producing somewhat at a below average rate for his own season averages over the last couple of years. So I'm curious what you've made of the catching split between Kirk and Valenzuela, all things considered, since Kirk's come back.
0: There was an opportunity to be a little bit creative with this, and it was discussed at the time. We talked about how maybe against certain left-handed pitchers, especially because Valenzuela's been really good. He's a switch hitter, but he's been really good hitting from the right side of the plate. You'd have him as a DH, and you have Kirk at catching, and then potentially even Springer in the outfield. I feel like this comes up quite frequently now, where there'll be an idea of how to make a lineup arrangement, and it's like, oh yeah, Springer's been working on being in the outfield, right, and he's ready to do it, and then we just never see it happen. So that was one thought, that you could have the multi-catchers in the lineup and have Springer go in the outfield, or just do it on the days where Springer gets a day off, because that happens naturally. We haven't really seen any of that. We used to see that back in the Jansen-Kirk era at times. I also thought we might see Valenzuela come off the bench as a pinch hitter a little bit, just because he is a great late-game power threat. We've seen the amount of raw power he brings. People knew that about him when they brought him across. Like, this is a guy who's great defensively, and he's got pop. But I think the power has, you know, it's exceeded expectations. He's a real threat. Sometimes you get in those late game situations, you're down 2 or 3 runs and there are just guys on base, and you think, what we really need right now is a home run. Let's see if we can make that happen. Now, that guy's kind of Sean Keyes right now, arguably. But I thought we'd see some of that. We really haven't. And so instead, Valenzuela is sort of slotted in as a traditional backup catcher. And that feels like a little bit of a shame based on how well he was producing offensively. And you have to imagine that his bat is kind of cooled off at this point, and just due to lack of use. It's, you know, he was hitting well before Kirk came back. It's hard to say, well, he's still hot. Like, look what he did in his last 20 games. It's like, sure, but he didn't play those games recently. So I think there's something of a missed opportunity with him. I don't know to what degree the George Springer playing in the outfield thing is just never going to happen. But even with his days off, you think you could have gotten him in a DH again, pinch hitting opportunities, maybe for, you know, an Andrés Giménez or something late in games. Maybe, you know, in certain situations, even an Ernie Clement, if you really feel like you need it's two outs and there's two guys on base, things like that, where you really feel the power is your best shot. It just seems like he's been left there as if he's Tyler Heineman. And the reason why Tyler Heineman's no longer around is because

0: he's clearly more talented than that.
1: The Springer not playing the outfield thing is really interesting to me because, and again, the guy like literally has broken toes. So that's one thing. But I mean, we also, not that long ago, watched him score. I know it wasn't scored an inside the park home run, but I mean, you basically got to see him. He's at home plate and he finishes that play at home plate, right? I know, I think it was a triple and an error, which honestly probably was right, but still, I mean, he was booking it, right? I mean, he has moved quite well. Maybe there, to them, there is a difference with the base running versus being out there in the field for the entire game, which I think, you know, probably there's something to that. But still, I mean, I guess the way I look at it is if he's healthy enough from a foot speed perspective to do what he did on the inside the park home run play and other base running plays where he's looked quite spry, especially for his age, I think, you know, maybe you can get away with him being in the field once or twice, but they just seem quite reticent to do that, essentially.
0: I don't really think it's performance based in the sense that they think he would do poorly out there,
1: right?
0: Because, you know, they are putting out Hendrick Pinyongo, who has been pretty poor out there. They're putting out Jesus Sanchez, who has not been a good defensive outfielder. I think they probably believe that Springer would be more effective in terms of just tracking down balls and making the right plays than some of the guys they've had out there. You even saw in the playoffs last season where Anthony Santander was in the outfield and George Springer was DHing. We clearly know which one of those guys is more athletic and more able to make plays, but they felt like keeping Springer healthy, keeping him in his groove, that's what they wanted to prioritize. It's a little bit different this year because he just hasn't been as good.
1: Right.
0: So there isn't as much of an impetus to keep him doing what he's doing because you don't want to mess with success. But at the same time, I don't think it's about how would he perform. Clearly, whether it's the broken toe or it's just, you know, the age and maintenance and how they want to treat his body, there is this reluctance to make that move when there have been moments where it has felt like it would be beneficial to how you draw up the lineup.
1: So let's talk a little bit about Vladdy before we get into Dylan Cease, who's on the mound tonight, Luis Castillo on the other side. Vladdy in on Wednesday's Canada Day game, again, a 9-3 win over the Mets. He went 1-for-4. He scored a run. That one hit was a double. He walked as well. And he had a number of pretty defensive plays at first base as well. I am curious. I think a lot of people said after that game that there was maybe you could view it as a sign of growth is the wrong word, but maybe you could view it as maybe him taking a step forward. Now, again, this is a guy who's dealt with back tightness a lot this year. And honestly, as the season continues, maybe it's because the slump has been so baffling. I start to look, he's got to be injured, right? That's almost how I rationalize it in my head. It could also just be him having a poor year, but I tend to believe the back thing is at least partially bothering him. But 1-for-4, a run scored, a double, and a walk as well. I mean, I'm curious, do you think that could be something he can grow with going into a place in Seattle where he hit quite well in the last time he was there, obviously that being the playoffs?
0: Yeah, it's really difficult to say, okay, here's a game where Vladdy's performed well, therefore the train is back on the tracks.
1: Right.
0: We've had so many instances where that may have been the case and it just wasn't, right? Even during this tough time, not so much in June, because June was just kind of brutal from beginning to end.
1: Yeah.
0: But at other points of the season, there have been moments where it's like, okay, Vladdy put one over the wall. Oh, it's a three-hit game. We really like the swing decisions. It seems like if he just keeps doing this, he'll be fine. That hasn't been the case. One thing I can say about that game is that hit, the double he hit, was his hardest hit ball since May, and it was his fastest swing since May. And that one, you know, I know we don't talk about bat speed in terms of individual swings very often, but I'm always interested by things like that where you're talking a little bit about physical capability. And so maybe that is an indication that physically he's in a good spot if he's able to swing the bat harder than he had for over a month. There's something there. Again, I don't want to make big proclamations about that, but that did interest me, seeing those two things. But back injuries, you know, I think there's been at least three instances now where he's either missed games or been lifted from games in the last few weeks. And it seems like such a finicky thing. It is possible that we look back at the season that he's having or has, and the explanation for it is just he was dealing with a bad back the whole time and he couldn't perform at a high level because of that. And then you'd question, well, maybe he should have just missed time to rest. And we don't need to have that conversation yet because we don't really know the facts of the matter. But when you conceive of like what would happen where a 27-year-old star right in his prime, coming off

0: an incredible playoff, just has a complete dud of a season by his standards. Something like that is an explanation that makes sense. We just don't know enough about it to say that for sure that's the reason now. I understand why it's an appealing explanation, because there just aren't a lot of other explanations out there that seem to account for why something like this would happen.
1: And I think that's why I saw that. I think to myself, that must be it, because otherwise it feels so mystifying. To your point, not including the Canada Day game, because it was in the month of July, but in the month of June, right up until the game prior, batting average in 23 games and 98 plate appearances, a batting average of 198 and an OPS of 498. I mean, that's just, those are like alien numbers in the complete wrong direction for someone like Vladimir Guerrero Jr. So you do hope that starting with the Canada Day game, for all the reasons you mentioned, he does manage to put it together a little bit more consistently. We'll see if that starts tonight against Luis Castillo. On the other side for the Blue Jays, before we get out of here, Nick, it's a quick edition of the pregame show for us tonight. Is Dylan Cease. And the last time Dylan Cease went out there, 4 earned runs over 4 2/3, 5 walks in that game, 13 walks for Dylan Cease over his last 3 starts. Now, you and I did that game, I believe, on pre and post for the last Cease start. And I think it's important to remember that, you know, if not for maybe 1 or 2 pitches, he probably gets out of that with at least 5 innings, and he had struck out 10. That maybe that line looks a little bit less ominous, perhaps, in the box score. What are you looking out for from Dylan Cease tonight? I feel like a lot of the analysis with Dylan Cease is he's got to not walk guys, yeah. But that's been a real bad issue for him these last 3 starts.
0: It's command, it's control, it's efficiency. I say efficiency not just because I want to get out of here at a reasonable time, but I will say that Dylan Cease starts can kind of drag, and it's not what you want to see from a late night situation. It's funny because those 13 walks, that's a huge stat to point to. And yet these 3 starts, he's got a 3.52 ERA and he struck out 25 guys in 15.1 innings. So to me, that kind of goes to show that even when things are just not right with Cease, he still has so much talent that he finds ways to be effective. And if he just refines things a little bit more, get first pitch strikes, put yourself in a position where guys are going to be in swing mode, where they're going to chase a little bit more because you're not necessarily going to have that pin.

0: point hitting the corners thing. He can't rely on that start to start. He wins with stuff. So if he's able to get ahead in the count, have hitters thinking about swinging, get them chasing, that's a big way to avoid some of those walks.
1: And Dylan Cease, strikeout-wise, is third in all of baseball and is tops in the American League. The only two pitchers above him are Jacob Mizrowski with the Milwaukee Brewers. He has 156 strikeouts. Christopher Sanchez, who Cease had passed the last time because of when their last starts were. Sanchez has surpassed Cease again. He has 136 strikeouts. Cease has 128. So again, I mean, depending on how many guys he K's tonight, and those totals are usually pretty high, he could easily jump back into second place tonight. But it's less about the strikeouts. Those are always good, obviously, because he means he can get himself out of trouble, and more about the efficiency in the walks.
0: And on those strikeout numbers, he's also missed a couple starts. Like his strikeouts per nine actually higher than Mizrowski. It's a 13.82 right now, which is just an absurd number for anyone who's not a closer, essentially.
1: That is Nick Ashbourne. I am Sho Ali. That does it for us for our very quick edition of the Blue Jays pregame show. In a few minutes, we will join the rest of the network coast to coast. Dylan Cease, like we said, will go for the Jays. Luis Castillo will go for the M's on the other side. First pitch flies 10:10 p.m. Eastern, 7:10 p.m. Pacific. Eric Smith and Chris LaRue have the call. Eric and Chris have the call first pitch on the other side. I will have the starting lineups and a little more. Nick and I will also be back for Jays Talk after the final out. Enjoy the ballgame, everyone. We will talk to you in a bit.
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5: Looking just a bit out of town. Still a vehicle fire on Highway 5. Things are closed southbound between Merritt and Hope. Use Highway 103 as alternate routes. And some roadwork in Vancouver on Southeast Marine Drive at Kara with delays both ways. 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

0: on the 4th of July. It's legally, no. You're not allowed to.
1: No. And I just bet against England on 4th of July weekend in the States. In Mexico, El Estadio Azteca, we're taking Mexico to win that match. So there you go. That's been Say What? For this week. Or for tonight. Have you looked at the start of the round of 16 slate tomorrow? Don't know what you have planned for your 4th of July D-Day. But on the 4th, Canada going to be in action facing Morocco. Canada, because they didn't perform so well in their group, not at home. They're in Houston. But they did catch the break of all breaks that Morocco upset the Netherlands. So this is a little bit winnable for Canada. Now, I think Morocco is really good. Morocco's played some tough competition and played it really well. So I think Morocco will win the match, but we'll see with Canada. Paraguay, France.
0: Good luck.
1: T's and P's. Paraguay, congrats. You figured out a way to get through Germany. Congrats. And also congrats to my friends who were able to access their pool again in Winston-Salem, North Carolina, where Germany was at the last 2 months. But France and Morocco, probably the plays tomorrow. But I think Canada and Morocco could be a good match.
0: I would not play France. Because I was going to, have you seen the number?
1: No, I'm not. It's like what? I'm going to guess. Minus 600?
0: It's minus 1800 on DraftKings.
1: Oh.
0: France is not going to lose. They're not going to lose.
1: Well, then again, I think that's the same number as the Cape Verde match. So, you know, I don't know.
0: Can lightning strike twice?
1: So that's what we've got. There, and we got a bunch of mid-baseball games that aren't nationally televised because Major League Baseball doesn't know what it's doing when it comes to the 4th of July and what they should be doing. D-Day, what do we have to put this show to bed?
0: We have a potential setup for one of the most hilarious offsides graphics that you will ever see, and I'll share that with you next.
2: Jaylen Brown is headed to the city of brotherly love. The Celtics are trading the former Finals MVP to the Sixers for Paul George and a bundle of draft picks. Does the addition of Brown make Philly a legit challenger to New York in the East? Westwood One Sports.
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9: 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Flips to second one. Clement to first. In time. Inning ending. 6-4-3 double play. And Braden Fisher faces the minimum in a scoreless bottom of the seventh.
8: Sportsnet 650. This is Westwood One Sports Night. Here's Josh Graham.
10: The Taylor Swift posts are killing me. This one more than any. I am at Taylor Swift's wedding right now, and it's a cash bar. You hear that, D-Day? The reason why she wanted NDAs and didn't want anybody to have their phones is so she's not exposed for being cheap. Trying to save a buck, D-Day.
11: Well, I mean, historically, billionaires do tend to cut corners. It's what makes them
10: Taylor Swift. She's drawing the line. I do wonder if there were, like, concession stands. Like, if the concession workers were there. And those attending the wedding had to pay what the normal Joes who go to MSG to watch basketball have to pay. Hopefully, I think 1,000 guests were at the wedding, so no nosebleed seats for anybody.
11: It depends how big the castle was.
10: Good point. And apparently it was a purple castle. That was the color. Someone explain, is there like some Taylor Swift thing I'm missing why the Empire State Building was blue? Like why blue was a thing? I don't know.
11: Probably my favorite color.
10: Congrats to Taylor, but not the castle, though. The castle's not blue. Congrats

0: Taylor and Travis. It is the 4th of July, and we need to put this show to bed. And to help us do that, here's Denton Day.
1: Apparently, Taylor Swift's favorite color is purple. So the Empire State Building might have legitimately just messed it up, which I think is hilarious. That's not what we're putting the show to bed with, but that is just a continuation of our previous thought. Instead, putting the show to bed with Josh is the penises of the England international team.
0: Penises?
1: Correct. You think that's a joke, and I wish it was, but it is not. Because they are playing against Mexico in Mexico City at elevation, they have been given the okay to utilize as a way only to deal with elevation, they can utilize Viagra, which apparently, allegedly, helps with elevation, dizziness, fatigue. It could potentially lead to one of the most hilarious, but also network panicking offsides that the sport has ever seen.
0: Oh, yeah. So where you get the graphic with the AI.
1: Where you get the graphic and, hey, he's a little offsides. What makes him offsides? Oh, wait, that's not his cup.
0: And then you got in a thick English accent, but my member wasn't involved in the play. That, it wasn't involved in the play. My foot.
1: It gives the term header a whole new meaning.
0: See, that's the possibility. Now, here's the unfortunate reality. We've now seen twice today, think of the Egypt match and also in the Argentina match, where somebody gets drilled in that area and goes down. Now, soccer players don't deserve the benefit of the doubt when it comes to flopping. They don't. But those were two instances where it's like, yep, it's warranted that that guy's down. And
1: yeah, England's going to be up.
0: And if somebody's, I got to be careful. What words can I say?
1: Genitals?
0: Can I say an expression that rhymes with ticked off? Or ticked up? In this context.
1: You can say erect.
0: No? Okay, yeah.
1: And that's a medical term, I think.
0: If someone is erect, when they get wrecked, that doesn't seem great.
1: I do wonder how that actually works, though. Like, what is the medical process of taking Viagra to deal with the altitude, but also making sure that you're not running around hampered by an erect penis?
0: Erect? Uh-huh. I don't know.
1: Do we have a doctor that just happens to be awake at this time of the night that can give us the medical lowdown of playing sports on Viagra?
0: Yeah, and that's not performance enhancing at all?
1: I mean, it is in
0: certain ways. Well, it is in one way. Hey, what up?
1: I mean, what's the Tinder situation like in Mexico?
0: What up, Travis Kelce? Listening this late hour, what you doing? What's happening? He's like, I could play for the English national team right now. Ready to go. D-Day, fire it up. That's the second time that's happened during the show tonight. I don't have a good segue away from this, except to say that you should be subscribed to the YouTube channel and the podcast feed so you can see us. Because that's it, man. Sex sells. That's why we're, picking up the...
1: Sex symbol Josh Graham.
0: That's it. These glasses. It's happening. Picking up 5,000 subscribers. Not 5,000, 2,000 in less than 5 months. Doing video here. And that number's only going to continue to climb. And it's thanks to you guys. And me being a sex symbol. So make sure. Like, comment, subscribe, all of these things. How are you spending your 4th?
1: If Team USA wins, never mind. I'll be grilling, probably. It's hot.
0: Grilling
1: like, it's
0: what?
1: Like grilling unseasonably what? Hot in the D.C. area, so I don't know that I want to stand outside with a heat, a real feel heat of 120 in front of a grill, so we'll figure that out. But we got dogs, we got brats.
0: Dogs and brats. I have burgers. I have that. And got some leftovers that I'm probably going to eat. That's probably what I'm going to do. And eat the Lord's chicken, which I think is open for some hours tomorrow. Chick-fil-A. Probably. That's how I'm going to spend my 4th. And host a show, by the way, from 4 to 7 p.m. that you definitely should be listening to. Like when you're out at the pool, again, sex symbol. Just fire it up. It'd be so great. Hey, turn down the little baby and turn on that Josh Graham. Get the people going at the pool on the 4th. God bless this great country. This has been Westwood One Sports Night.
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0: cookout orders in South Carolina slash not Carolina Hurricanes hockey, Chicago Wolves hockey from Chi-Town. 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You can steer the ship in whatever direction you please. 310-840-4910. Up next, more of your free-for-all Friday calls. And we'll stay with soccer, or we'll get back to soccer. Don't think we talked much soccer in that segment. By telling you why the United States is going to beat Belgium on Monday night. Keep it tuned to Westwood One Sports Night. 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
2: 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Can the red, white, and blue do it again Monday?
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8: This is the show of winners. Because yours truly did the boring bet the favorite three-leg parlay for the World Cup today. Egypt, Argentina, Colombia. It had some stressful moments to get there, but we did get there. Those were the teams advancing, punching the final tickets through to the round of 16. So made some money off of that, courtesy of our friends at DraftKings. Denton Day also a winner, too, because for the first time he got 16-0 on the college football game. D-Day, would you like to share your 16-0 lineup? For those who don't know, there is this game that's taking over the internet where, for whatever sport you please, for basketball, NBA, 82-0. College basketball, 40-0. For Major League Baseball, 162-0. And you have to put together a lineup based on whatever team and era that's thrown at you. You only get a certain number of recycles as well, where you get to recycle it. And D-Day went 16-0 in college football. So, D-Day, what was your 16-0 lineup?
9: It's a great accomplishment. Thank you to everyone who helped me get to this point. This game has come and went from the general zeitgeist of the world, but I'm still playing it, even though everybody else has left it in the rearview mirror. I had Trevor Lawrence at my quarterback, Jamal Williams at my running back, the 2016 season at BYU, Amba Atatawa at my wide receiver, 2016 with Syracuse, Tyler Croft, the Rutgers tight end from 2013. But I went double tight end because I got TJ Hockenson from Iowa as well, and then Zach Charbonnet at a flex. So big running back, big tight end on offense with Trevor Lawrence throwing the football. Felt good about that one. But defense is where things got crazy, fellas. Chase Young on one side, Abdul Carter on the other side, Juan Thornhill at safety.

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9: We are your home for Blue Jays baseball.
10: 2-2 pitch. Swing and a miss. Struck him out anyway. Miles punches his glove after punching out McGonagall with a curveball to strand a runner in scoring position and keep it tied at zero.
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12: Last call for free-for-all Friday phone calls. Steer the ship in whatever direction you please. 310-840-4910 if you want in on the program. Major League Baseball is missing a giant opportunity on the 4th of July. They are fumbling the bag, as the youths say. How is it smart business that our nation's pastime has exactly one nationally televised game on the 4th of July? You'll either get in your market Mets Braves or Cardinals Cubs on Fox. That's their prime time slot. Meanwhile, on Fox Sports 1, you've got auto racing and horse racing on throughout the day. Let's check in on the MLB's other TV partners, why don't we? What they're airing. ESPN, other than the 1 hour they have the hot dog eating contest, has third round of Wimbledon action. NBC has sailing programming during the day before you get to the senior tour in golf. Plus, you got Netflix and Apple that's always looking for programming. Somebody explain to me, like I'm five, why Major League Baseball, for one day a year, can't have nationally televised games all day long. Honestly, opening day and the 4th of July should be Major League Baseball getting those elbows out. You know how you're at the Y trying to grab some boards and you just throw them elbows? That needs to be Major League Baseball on opening day and the 4th of July.

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0: The athletes we're talking about, Jim Thorpe was born in 1887, I think I said, and Babe Ruth's heyday was in the 20s, and Jackie Robinson, the 40s. Like, for you to be one of the people do these lists during the summer every year. Oh, you top 10, whatever. For you to be on this list, that's saying something. And interesting order you put that in. Not sure if I disagree at all, except for just trying to, like, weigh achievement on the field versus impact at all. Yeah, Orenthal James Simpson was not really in strong consideration, for the record. Just want that out there. 310-840-4910. How did we do with the top 10 American athletes? Who's your greatest American athlete of all time? While marriage is a serious thing, the Taylor Swift-Travis Kelce wedding proved to probably fall short of the threshold of seriousness. And we'll tell you why next on Westwood One Sports Night.
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11: A lot of sound to roll through. That's why we have Say What? Gives us the chance to tell you what people be saying and react to it before we get done around here. So let's get right to it. It's time for Say What?

0: There are three teams in the West that are title contenders with LeBron, or just in general. Denver. Well, Denver probably needs LeBron. Denver, San Antonio, Oklahoma City. But that's the only. So that's why the Golden State won. While it seems fun, just hard to imagine that that is going to work. And I have so much respect for LeBron and his ability to chart his own path that he's going to go to a place that gives him his best shot to win, and I think that's going to be the East. And I think he fits most neatly with the Cavaliers.
1: Minnesota would be funny, too. Cold-ass Minnesota.
0: It's just not going to work.
1: That would be terrible. It would be awful. You must watch television, but it would be awful. And then you got his ass out there in -2-degree weather.
0: Oh, my God. That would be a disaster if he went there. So, Cleveland is the official pick. That is what I'm saying. Denver's the one West Coast team that I think would make sense for LeBron if he were to choose it. Philly would be the best potential team as a result of him choosing it. But don't know if chemistry is going to work so well there. So, Cleveland's the pick. What other sound do we have? Oh! We had a crazy match between Argentina and Cape Verde. Cape Verde scoring in extra time, the goal of the tournament, to knot up things with Argentina before falling 3-2. And John Strong from Fox had the call that sounded this way.
2: Semedo trying to reset quickly and trying to catch Argentina napping. McAllister can't make the play. Lopez Cabral! It's incredible! It's remarkable! It's almost unbelievable! It's Cape Verde for a second time tonight, tying the game!
0: Now that call kind of sounds like a DiGiorno's ad. It's amazing! It's incredible! It's unbelievable to think! It's not delivery! It's DiGiorno! I can't believe that's not butter!
1: That was a pretty good ad read.
0: Thank you. Thank you. John Strong with a strong call there. That was a really, really fun match. God, I said match. It's game. And I said boot earlier, too.
1: Yeah.
0: The British. They're getting to me.
1: Well, not the Brits. Easy. Just soccer. Just football culture. Not the Brits. It's 4th of July. They're not getting to you. Oh, you're losing to the Brits on the 4th of July?
0: I am. I said boot and I said match.
1: Hey, Euros.
0: Don't say that in America.
1: Yeah, Italians do. French.
0: Okay, yeah. Fine. The Euros.
1: You can't lose to the British on the 4th of July. It's legal. No. You're not allowed to.
0: No. And I just bet against England on 4th of July weekend in the States. In Mexico. El Estadio Azteca. We're taking Mexico to win that match. So there you go. That's been Say What? For this week. Or for tonight. Have you looked at the start of the round of 16 slate tomorrow? Don't know what you have planned for your 4th of July D-Day. But on the 4th, Canada going to be in action facing Morocco. Canada, because they didn't perform so well in their group, not at home. They're in Houston. But they did catch the break of all breaks that Morocco upset the Netherlands. So this is a little bit winnable for Canada. Now, I think Morocco is really good. Morocco's played some tough competition and played it really well. So I think Morocco will win the match, but we'll see with Canada. Paraguay, France.
1: Good luck.
0: T's and P's. Paraguay, congrats. You figured out a way to get through Germany. Congrats. And also congrats to my friends who were able to access their pool again. And Winston-Salem, North Carolina, where Germany was at the last 2 months. But France and Morocco, probably the plays tomorrow. But I think Canada and Morocco could be a good match.
1: I would not play France. Because I was going to... Have you seen the number?
0: No, I'm not. It's like what? I'm going to guess. Minus 600?
1: It's minus 1800 on DraftKings.
0: Holy.
1: France is not going to lose. They're not going to lose.
0: Well, then again, I think that's the same number as the Cape Verde match. So, you know, I don't know.
1: Can lightning strike twice?
0: So that's what we've got there. And we got a bunch of mid-baseball games that aren't nationally televised because Major League Baseball doesn't know what it's doing when it comes to the 4th of July and what they should be doing. D-Day, what do we have to put this show to bed?
1: We have a potential setup for one of the most hilarious offsides graphics that you will ever see, and I'll share that with you next.
3: Jaylen Brown is headed to the city of brotherly love. The Celtics are trading the former Finals MVP to the Sixers for Paul George and a bundle of draft picks. Does the addition of Brown make Philly a legit challenger to New York in the East? Westwood One Sports.
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13: 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Iguodala puts it.

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1: The Kawhi Leonard Toronto Raptors reunion will only work under one condition. It will only work if you can simply get Kawhi Leonard to play enough in the regular season. I'm Elijah Campbell here at Westwood One Sports and the Westwood One Sports app.

0: had their first playoff run this past season. And when every team in their conference is getting better around them, they're going to need to be at full strength. They're going to need every bit of those wins as possible. And you don't want to be like the Clippers this past year. Because I thought that Clippers roster was good enough to be able to be a playoff team. You underperformed because they went 5-12 and Kawhi Leonard didn't play. Even when you got all those games out of them, you still lost just enough to have to play in the play-in. And in the Eastern Conference, I don't think you want any part of the play-in tournament. But on the other side, though, one National League contender has slumped their way into real danger, and this division may have become the most interesting one in Major League Baseball. I'll tell you who that is next as you listen to Elijah Campbell on Westwood One Sports and the Westwood One Sports app.
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1: 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And yes, we're counting. Your home for the NFL. 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
7: 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You messed around, and now you get to find out. Elijah Campbell here on Westwood One Sports, the Westwood One Sports app. And the NL East just got a whole lot more interesting. If you wake up this morning and you look at the standings, and let's just say you haven't been watching much baseball in the last month. Let's say you took the month of June off when it comes to keeping up with Major League Baseball. You're like, wow, yeah, the Braves are in full control of the NL East. They're up 10 and a half games. They're going to cruise. And then you wake up this morning and say, you know what? I want to check out the standings for the first time in a while. Just see what I missed. You'll see that the Philadelphia Phillies are only three games back, and your eyes might bulge out of your head. And you'll see that the Miami Marlins are only 5.5 games back. And then you look at the Washington Nationals and see they're only 6.5 games back. And then you look at the New York Mets, and laughably, they are 16 games back. There is no hope. They are in professional sports hell. It is over for the New York Mets. So they do not matter in this discussion. But what is fascinating, though, is what was a division that was a real snoozer for the first, 2 months of the year, has now turned into a tightly contested race. And if you look up and down the National League, that's really the only one that's worth tapping into. That's the most tightly contested race in that league. And it's only going to get a lot harder because the Braves picked maybe not the worst time to start playing their worst baseball, but they picked a bad time in general to be really bad. And the Phillies picked a good time to wake up. And so did the Miami Marlins. It turns out they ended up being one of the hottest teams in baseball since the beginning of June. They're 21-5 or 21-6. It's remarkable what the Fish have done. I don't know how sustainable that is, but right now they've put themselves in a good position to steal this division. Now, last year, the Atlanta Braves, underachieving, injury-ridden, not very good, no chance of winning that division. This year, coming into it, I thought the Braves were going to be contenders, but the Philadelphia Phillies were still the favorites to me. And what happened is it felt like the Braves just came back in and restole that division. It's like the Grinch, right? The Grinch came in, stole presents on Christmas, and got out of there. But the Grinch was also stealthy. And what the Atlanta Braves have done in the month of June was be the opposite of stealthy. They came down the chimney. They made a ton of noise. Instead of quickly grabbing the presents and getting out and stealing Christmas successfully, they loaded up the sack with a bunch of toys and a lot of Christmas presents that they were stealing, and then sat in the living room and scrolled on their phone until the Philadelphia Phillies decided to wake up and catch them in the act. And that's exactly what has happened here, is that the Braves just went completely MIA and the Phillies kind of figured it out a little bit. Kyle Schwarber putting himself in National League MVP status. And the Braves are in legitimate trouble. Once leading the Phillies by 10.5,

0: OPS of 816. This year, that number's at 653. Trey Turner is 33 years old, but I don't think he's going to be sub 700 in OPS all season long. You've not gotten a lot out of Alec Bohm either. And you've not gotten out of guys like Adelise Garcia, who's now on the IL. But Kyle Schwarber kept him afloat. Kyle Schwarber's been one of the best players in all of baseball. He's got 30 home runs before the calendar flipped to July. Yes, he has 129 strikeouts, but the guy's been hitting bombs. And he's got one of the highest OPSs in baseball, sitting at 935 right now. Bryce Harper having a good season, over 900 OPS. It's a classic Bryce Harper season. But when Trey Turner starts to hit better, which he will, this team is dangerous. Christopher Sanchez leads all pitchers in pitching war in the National League. He's got 10 wins already this season. He's given the Phillies 117 innings on the mound. And that's along with an ERA that sits at a flat 2. He's been one of the best starters in the league. He has the best strikeout walk ratio in baseball. Jesus Luzardo, reliable season. Zach Wheeler hadn't played as many games, missed some time early on, but he's the same Zach Wheeler that you'd expect. Now, if their bullpen holds up, the Phillies are going to be the team that might become the favorite in the NL East. But the Marlins have been fascinating too. And a lot of this conversation is going to center on the Phillies catching the Braves, as it should. That's a team that's got the pedigree. They've made the playoff runs. They're not too far removed from appearing in a World Series. They have that pedigree. But the Marlins are a little frisky, and I think that's the best way that you can describe this, is that the Marlins are frisky. Sitting at 47-42 right now, hottest team in baseball over the last month. Keep an eye out on them, too. Now, do I think they end up winning this thing? No, I think they will fall back to earth. The rate in which they're winning games right now and they're hitting and the way they're pitching, I don't think is completely sustainable, especially just with that, given that franchise's history. But they've proven this month that you need to at least account for what they do. Sandy Alcantara is turning the clock back. He's had a little bit of a better season. Max Meyer has proven to be one of the best young pitchers in the National League, too. There's a lot to like about this Marlins team, and they can be pretty dangerous. Liam Hicks at the plate has been fantastic this year. You look at how many guys have OPS pluses of over 100, and you see Otto Lopez being part of that list. Xavier Edwards is having a solid season. The Marlins are scary. They can be scary. And if you're the Atlanta Braves, you've done a lot of messing around. The month of July is for finding out. If you don't take care of business. The good news for the Braves, though, is that they are hosting the Mets. And the Mets are, well, you know, the Mets. And they're not going to do themselves any favors. So one thing to watch for the rest of the baseball season is that NL East race. Because it went from being a total no-show and no competition and a blowout to something that actually has a little bit of intrigue. That's hour one. We got one more hour left. Because coming up, it's another LeBron James free agency summer, and there's one team I'm actively rooting for him not to go to. Usually I don't have a rooting interest in these things, but there's one team that I really hope LeBron James does not go to, and I'll tell you who that is next as we kick off hour number two, listening to Elijah Campbell on Westwood One Sports and the Westwood One Sports app.
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14: 50, 45, here it goes, Davis. Oh my God! Davis is going to run it all the way back.
15: Out comes Iguodala, 2-on-1 to find Curry, get it back. Iguodala puts it up, oh, LeBron tracked him down and made the rejection. Huge, huge defensive play by the four-time MVP.
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0: LeBron James, I've been watching you play basketball on television since I was 8 years old. Maybe the most consistent thing in my sports life has been having the ability to be able to just turn on the TV in the months between October and June and be able to watch LeBron play basketball. And it's been a hell of a ride. And it's

0: save at progressivecommercial.com. And now, even though it is July, that means we're getting a little bit closer to NFL training camp season. My man Stuart Kovacs and I will break down some of the biggest storylines in the National Football League right now, including things to watch for once we get to training camp. 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
2: Clement lifts one. 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
11: On America's 250th birthday, maybe one of the most American things we can do is sit in July and talk about the National Football League, a 24-7, 365-day-a-year sport. And that's what Stuart Kovacs and I are going to do with some NFL quick hitters.
12: All right. Let's start with the Detroit Lions, who have a little bit of a change at their defensive back room as they have released Terrion Arnold after he was arrested last week on felony charges of armed robbery and kidnapping. He was released from custody but is not allowed to contact with his six co-defendants or witnesses in the case. But obviously for the Detroit Lions on the football field, this will be a massive miss losing Terrion Arnold going forward.
11: Yeah, it certainly will. And the Lions are already a team that has a lot of prove it to do this year. I think last year you could look at the Detroit Lions and say maybe one of the biggest differences between the years prior, they went to an NFC title game or they were the number one seed in the NFC. I think you could look at them and the difference is they were a little bit softer this year. They've already got a lot of football stuff to have to deal with, especially at the line of scrimmage. I think the regression that they had on their offensive line was one of the things that made them so disappointing. I thought it was maybe the league's most disappointing team at 9-8, which the division they're in is so good that you were 9-8 and still technically finished in last in that division. So with the whole Terrion Arnold situation, as much of a distraction as it is too, it also does hurt from a football sense. Even if you look at Terrion Arnold and you thought he was a little disappointing and the defense was disappointing, it's still somebody that you had penciled in next year to be a starter. that is something I think

0: love what they did with the linebackers. Is it going to be good enough to make this a top 10 defense? Probably not, but you'll be in the better half of the league defensively. I like what the Raiders have done. So while the house is messy right now, it is currently under a pretty good cleanup situation with the personnel they're bringing in and the history that they're going to have moving forward. And Clint Kubiak, good offensive mind. I like pairing a rookie quarterback with a play caller like Clint Kubiak. Is he going to be a great CEO head coach, right? A guy who's got to oversee everything? Remains to be seen. But at minimum, you're going to have a really good, at least a fun offense, especially with a tight end like Brock Bowers. Clint Kubiak knows how to work the tight ends pretty well. I think you will see a lot of improvement from the Raiders, and I think they'll be a lot better than the 3-14 that it was last year. And that house is going to look a lot better than the dirty one that Tom Brady's looking at and criticizing right now. Those are our NFL quick hitters. But coming up next, though, we usually do Sunday selections for our program, but it's a Saturday. That's not going to change anything. We'll make some picks here as you listen to Elijah Campbell on Westwood One Sports and the Westwood One Sports app.
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5: 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Swing and a miss. He struck him out on a slider. 10 Ks in 7 shutout innings for Dylan Cease.
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6: Outfitting today is going to be a good day. We just got started. And it feels like the show just got started, but we got to wrap things up here. And we're going to do so by giving you some Saturday selections for today's action.
7: Money.
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4: 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Elijah, give me a winner.
6: Sunday selections on a Saturday, because I'm filling in for Nick Shute. Nick's back next week. But we're going to make some picks today, too, and end the show in style. And fellas, I'll get us started here, because it's the 4th of July. It's Nathan's hot dog eating contest. I will not be watching because I get grossed out by doing so. But my man Joey Chestnut's a star. And you know what? On America's 250th birthday, I think he knows the assignment. He understands the assignment and the responsibility. It's plus 350 right now for his personal best 76 hot dog record to be broken today. And my selection is that he's going to break that record. Now, there's nothing more degenerate than gambling on a hot dog eating contest. But you know what? This is America, baby. This is the 4th of July. It's all about freedom. And you have the freedom to do something incredibly stupid. And I recommend you do something incredibly stupid and bank on Joey Chestnut to shock the world and eat more than 76 hot dogs today. Stuart?
8: Oh, I like that. That's a fun one for sure on this 4th of July. I will go to the World Cup for mine, and I'm going to do a little three-pick parlay for the Paraguay-France matchup today at 5 o'clock p.m. Eastern time. And I think France is going to, nothing against Paraguay, but I think France is going to win this one pretty big. They're going to continue their dominance. So I have France by 2.5 goals, Kylian Mbappe scoring at least one goal, and he's been unbelievable this tournament so far.
6: Yeah.
8: And Michael Olise getting two or more assists. Olise has been pretty much the playmaker, if you will, for Mbappe in France. He's had at least one assist in every game so far in the World Cup. He's had at least two assists twice, two out of the three games. So give me the two or more Olise assists, the Mbappe goal in France by minus 2.5. And on DraftKings, that looks like a pretty good parlay for me right now at plus 1,500.
6: Oh, good stuff right there. Yeah, I think France absolutely rolls today. That team is so fun to watch, and I don't know how anybody can consider anybody else as the favorite to win this thing. Andrew, your first pick.
9: Yeah, so I'm going to go to baseball. I mean, what's the 4th of July about? Barbecue, having fun with friends, and fireworks.
6: Mm-hmm.
9: Let's take a look at Yankees and Twins. Those two teams are some of the best at home run hitting. I'm going to take the over in this game. Yesterday, it was only 8 runs in total, but today I'm going to say over 10 runs. I think the Yankees are going to give the New York fans some juice, and I think it's going to be a really fun game in the Bronx today.
6: Lots of fireworks. You heard it from Andrew. Lots of fireworks. I will go back to the well of the France-Paraguay World Cup game. But I'm going to go with my favorite bet from that. I recommend taking all of Stewart's too, but my favorite's the over 2.5, right? I mean, I think France gets that themselves. Who knows? Kylian Mbappe can do that himself. Ousmane Dembele can do that himself. Plenty of guys on this France team that can get that over by themselves. Paraguay, great story. The upset of the tournament, them beating Germany in the last round. But the fun stops today, and I think it's going to be by way of a lot of goal fireworks. Stuart, your last bet?
8: All right, I'm going to go to baseball for my last bet here, and the Phillies are playing the Royals today, and Jesus Luzardo is on the mound for the Phillies. He is a very good strikeout pitcher. He has 10.73 strikeouts per nine. Right now on DraftKings, you can get 8 or more strikeouts for plus 225, so I like the 8 or more strikeouts for Jesus Luzardo against the Royals.
6: Ooh, I love that. Yeah, and again, the Phillies, one of the hottest teams in baseball right now. I think they had like the third best record in the National League in the month of June, and with the Braves slipping, keep an eye out on the Philadelphia Phillies and the Florida Marlins, too, or the Miami Marlins. They're still the Florida Marlins to me. Andrew, your last pick.
9: I'm going to keep it in baseball. Dodgers, Padres, weekend number 2. And I'm going to pick the Dodgers. I mean, best record in baseball right now. They've had back-to-back comeback wins against the Padres. And I think they'll win the third straight game this weekend against the Padres.
6: Yeah, the lead that they've been able to build in the NL West, like that was another one of those, like a month and some change ago, I thought that was going to be one of the best races. The Padres have just fallen off the face of the earth. So yeah, in a matchup between Dodgers and Dads, yeah, I would take the Dodgers too. No matter who's on the mound too, I think that's a pitching mound proof matchup at this point. The Dodgers just have the best of them. The Dodgers have the best of all of Major League Baseball right now too. They're still a machine. They're scary, and it's the evil empire. That's all we have for today's show. I'm Elijah Campbell, Stuart Kovacs, and Andrew, part of the show too. We'll talk to you again tomorrow morning on Westwood One Sports.
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0: 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That is 310-840-4910. We're taking a break. 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
11: Worth, in the Flower Mound area, actually, we are, we put in for a house in Double Oak, which is a suburb here of Dallas, and a lot of land, a lot of work. I'm from Philadelphia, and I don't basically even know how to work a hammer. I mean, you know that I don't know how to work a hammer because nobody says work a hammer. Usually it's use. So, I got a checkbook or a debit card. That's pretty much my toolbox. Not like there's a lot of money involved with either of those entities, but I'll try hard, though. I'll do all the work. Luckily, my wife is amazing at most everything. It is Pete Souza here on Westwood One. Thank you guys so much for joining us this morning on the 4th of July. It really is a special day to think that America is at 250 years

0: is over, let's see him come back to Cleveland and then do that then. That's fine and dandy. But I don't. I understand what you're saying, but sometimes things aren't always about money. You got slapped in the face twice. I don't know how you take it again. It's like a girl leaving me. Well, a girl leaves me once, I'm not taking her back a second time. But if you take her back a third time, I mean, there's something wrong with you. I just wouldn't do it.
1: Well, what if the second relationship ended on a high note? Come on now. We're always looking to run it back, right? All right, Billy in Toronto, thank you so much. We're up against a break. We got to run. We will talk to you soon. Let's step aside on Westwood One. You're listening to Westwood One Sports Radio. We're coming back with the voice of the Toronto Raptors, Matt Devlin, after this. Country roads,
2: take me home. Happy 250th birthday, America. The U.S. men's national team is moving on to the round of 16, where they'll face Belgium in one of the biggest soccer matches in American history. Can the red, white, and blue do it again Monday?
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0: expectation is they are going to, you know, play heavier minutes. But as we know, the first round is really spread out, right? So, you know, that to me is something that you always think about. But if you, you know, think about, you know, the teams that have won it of late, you know, depth is important, right? It's not, you know, Cat played exceptionally well in Brunson, but, you know, you have Bridges and OG and then Jose, right, you know, coming off of the bench, Alvarado doing what he did in the finals. You need those moments, right, from depth players to help you win. So it's going to be interesting to see if that is where he decides to go. Do you have a young group of players around them to help them get through the regular season so that in the postseason, you know what you have, and you know those guys are going to be able to play 35 minutes. And that's the great unknown. And you haven't seen teams do that at that stage of their careers and be successful in the postseason. But, you know, it'd be fun to see all those guys on the court together.
1: Yeah, it would. It'd be a lot of fun.
0: You know.
1: All right, Matty D, man, enjoy the fourth. Thank you so much for taking time on your Saturday morning. And you can catch him on Raptors broadcast in the playoffs. He does Turner work as long as the Raptors aren't surging in the playoffs. But, Matt, man, we appreciate the time, brother.
0: You got it. Anytime, PD, and happy fourth. And look forward to catching up with you again.
1: All right, bud, take it easy. There he goes, Matt Devlin, voice of the Raptors. I kept him way too long, and we got to get to a break. Otherwise, I'm going to go into Westwood 1 jail. Armin Williams will put you there. He'll lock you up and throw away the key. We'll step aside, and we'll be back after this. We're presented by Progressive, Westwood 1 Sports. Back in a moment.
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13: America, sweet America.
14: Wow, unbelievable job here.
13: God done shed his grace.
14: Ray Charles on the 4th of July. And it is Pete Souza. I am no Ray Charles. I promise you that. Westwood One Sports App and Sirius XM 375. The phone number is 310-840-4910. Thank you so much for joining us. And quickly, Mike has been waiting for a while, waiting to talk about the Detroit Pistons, a possible destination for LeBron James. Mike, your turn. What's happening, bud? Oh, Matt. I'm sorry. Matt in Boston.
15: Yeah, I was going to say, Matt. It's all right. I do think LeBron's most likely going to go to either San Antonio or Golden State. But, you know, him and Cunningham are, you know, really good friends. They talk each other up. Do you think LeBron, there's a chance that he could come to the Pistons? And because I think it would significantly help them, and they probably win the championship this year. You know, they were close. I think it
14: well,
15: was
14: that's
15: really
14: an
15: up.
14: Interesting point. Here's what I'll say. The longer it takes for LeBron to decide, I think the more an outlier like the Pistons has an opportunity to scoop him up. That being said, it was not on, and we could only go off this, right? We're studying this thing like the JFK Zapruder film. Like when you look at Rich Paul's whiteboard where he listed all the possible destinations for LeBron, Detroit wasn't on there. Now, is that a mistake by LeBron? Quite possibly, because I think that is a plug-and-play destination where he could win right away. And I've worked with JB Bickerstaff in the past, and JB knows superstars. And JB knows how to work with superstars.
15: I just want to say, you know, LeBron came out and said he'd be willing to take a league minimum contract. You know, obviously Detroit would offer him a lot more than that. And then just real quick, I want to touch, WNBA, you were talking about that. So when Caitlin Clark was out injured, viewership in the NBA was down 55%, and sometimes even more. And so I feel like if she left the league, like a lot of people wanted to do, and go overseas and play and make more money, I feel like if she left the league

0: would kill the league. There would be no more WNBA because people wouldn't watch.
1: Well, I don't think it would go away. It would just slide back into possible irrelevance on a pop culture level. But I don't think that'll ever happen because, simply stated, she wants to win in America. She wants to play in America. She doesn't want to spend 6 months a year playing overseas. And with this new CBA, she won't have to. She's going to be wealthy either way because of all the sponsorship deals. But now she's made everyone else wealthy. Thanks for the call, Matt. I appreciate it, dude. But I don't see Caitlin Clark leaving America to go play overseas. I see the WNBA figuring out really quick how to adjust to Caitlin Clark, how to make that work. Because if they don't, they could seal their own fate. And Matt mentioned, hey, the viewership being down. I mean, the numbers are staggering when you see how it drops off when Caitlin Clark is not healthy. So you got to keep her healthy. It's good for the longevity of the league, and it's good for women's sports overall. So I don't predict Caitlin Clark will go anywhere. But right here in America on the 4th of July, America 250, we hope you are celebrating, having a good time. Getting ready for the fireworks tonight. Be careful if you're doing your own, please. We'll step aside. We'll come back, continue to cover NBA free agency. It is Pete Souza with the producer Stuart Kovacs and our board op on the Wheels of Steel, Andrew Relvas, today. 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
8: The best 4th of July songs out there. Hang in there with me. I mean, there is very few songs that celebrate America quite like this and cross over into pop culture. So thank you, Miley Cyrus. I am Pete Souza. You are listening to Westwood One on the Westwood One Sports app. Or maybe you're listening on Sirius XM 375 or in your car on your local radio station. Either way, we are so happy you are with us this morning. Phone lines are wide open. 310-840-4910. 310-840-4910. And we are happy that it's the 4th of July because it is America 250. And there's so much to celebrate, including a wedding last night between Travis Kelce and Taylor Swift. Some of the guests, I was actually disappointed. They showed a woman named Laura Kruk coming into the wedding with Juju Smith-Schuster. And right away, I was like, please let this be John Kruk's daughter. So you do the Google real quick. And no chance. That's the only two people I've ever heard with the last name Kruk. So I was really pulling for it because I love John Kruk. But it would make sense that something that beautiful would not be a part of John Kruk. God bless him. Lifetime Phillies fan here. But that does check out. Some of the other guests at the wedding yesterday, Kareem Hunt, George Kittle, George Kittle's wife, Chris Jones, Andy Reid. I'm sure Andy's wife, Tammy, was with him. Patrick Mahomes and Brittany Mahomes. Adam Sandler officiated the ceremony. I got another bone to pick with these guys. I mean, come on. Adam Sandler, like, you didn't have a better friend than Adam Sandler. How close are you to Adam Sandler? I know you weren't Happy Gilmore too, Travis, but really, how close are you to Adam Sandler? I have a fear that there's a guy wasting away somewhere in Cincinnati that played college football with Travis that, one, didn't get an invite, and two, certainly didn't celebrate the wedding. So there are some issues with celebrity weddings. All I want is for these celebrities to keep their feet on the ground and be who they are. And I think that Travis does a pretty good job of that. And I'm definitely nitpicking here and probably being resentful like WNBA players are of Caitlin Clark's success. But either way, I do hold on to the fact that I just got married June 6th. And it was painstaking to go through the list of wedding guests. And as somebody who calls games for ESPN and NBC and I work in sports, I do have access and work with celebrities. Now, are they my friends? Some of them, I would think so. They might have different opinions. But when I'm going down the list of who I'm going to invite,

0: At the end of the day, sometimes a cigar is just a cigar, right? And sometimes a radio show on 4th of July is just that. Westwood One Sports, I am Pete Souza. The phone number is 310-840-4910. 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We'll step aside and come back. What's going on inside NFL locker rooms? There's controversy. Why shouldn't there be? Training camp is about like 20 days away. We're coming back after this on Westwood One.
1: It's our nation's 250th birthday. 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
9: Okay, at 250, say it loud, say it proud. It is a great day to be an American. Hope everybody celebrates today and is safe. Pete Souza here with you on Westwood One. Get involved. Give us a call. 310-840-4910 is the phone number. 310-840-4910. Our producer today is Stuart Kovacs on the Wheels of Steel. Andrew Relvas. Andrew's a California guy, but he's got family in South Jersey, and being from Philly, that's instant street cred. Hey, Stuart, you got plans today for the 4th?
10: Yes, I have plans, and those plans are working. So yes, that's a lot of my weekend this weekend, but it's all good.
9: How about you, Andrew?
11: Nope, no plans.
9: No plans for Andrew, who gets with us through the squawk box. That's good. You guys are good people. I mean, and I don't mean that having plans means you're a bad person, but like there are certain people, like when I used to drink a lot, like I wouldn't miss an opportunity to celebrate a holiday, like from early in the morning till late at night. One instance, as I was coming back in here, getting ready to go back on the air for the segment, I was thinking about a 4th of July. And I don't drink anymore. I've been sober for 15 years, thank God. But I remember I was in Rhode Island with my buddy Todd. Todd McShay is a friend. And I'd been drinking all day. And I remember there was a woman I was talking to. And I remember I asked her if she was going to stick around for the fireworks in probably one of the creepiest ways possible. And the next thing I remember was waking up on the front lawn, and it was July 5th. So I don't remember if she watched the fireworks. I know that I didn't. And I'm happy that I will be probably going to bed before the fireworks tonight, because I'll be joining you guys tomorrow once again. We'll be back at it here on Westwood One, and I cannot wait. Cannot wait for the NFL football season either. And it should be an exciting one. And Stuart and I were chatting a little bit offline. There is some drama, which is great. I mean, we've got locker room drama, which is the last place you want it headed into the season. Stuart, what do you have? I mean, it's 4th of July. Are we to expect fireworks from some of these teams?
10: Yeah, we honestly might. It could get kind of interesting this training camp and early into the regular season, but I guess let's start with the Minnesota Vikings, and it starts at the main position, the quarterback position. Obviously, they brought in Kyler Murray to compete with J.J. McCarthy last month when each one of those two were asked about how it was going. Murray said he was kind of embracing the mentor role, mentoring McCarthy, but McCarthy said basically,

0: he falls on his face, then you probably draft a quarterback in the first round this year or next year. If not, then maybe Shador winds up being something. So if I were the Browns, I would definitely go with Sanders.
1: Terrifying to think, though, that, man, if they would have to turn the page and just start all over again.
0: I mean, for the 1 millionth time.
1: Oh, man, Browns fans, I'm thinking about you. And I do remember better times, and we hope that they return for one of the best fan bases in America in Cleveland. All right, that's pretty fun. Thanks a lot for that, Stu. Pete Souza on Westwood One Sports. The Westwood One Sports app and SiriusXM 375. The phone number, if you want to get in before we get out of here on 4th of July, is 310-840-4910. We're presented by Progressive, and we will be right back to wrap it up with some evaluation. We have an evaluation of our own, at least I do, for the folks in the reaction to Stephen A. Smith saying that the Lakers will never win with white guys. What's that all about? Stay with us.
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6: Just give this 1 second. 250, 4th of July. Whitney Houston, 1990, from the Sombrero in Tampa. You can see the old man wiping the tear from his eye. How about that? Happy 4th of July. Unbelievable work right there by Andrew Relvas, our board op and on the wheels of steel. Tremendous job, and it gives me goosebumps to be here with you guys on such a special day. 310-840-4910. I am Pete Souza. We are riding with you on the Westwood One Sports app and Sirius XM 375 and your local radio stations. And BetMGM is coming up after us, and they can walk you through all the wagers you're going to need to think about and look at if you want to get involved with the Joey Chestnut stuff today. I cannot get involved with that. I can't. Competitive eating is not something I can partake in or like watching. I don't get it, and it really seems like it's a hack how you get through it all. The WNBA needs to get the rules together to protect Caitlin Clark. Somebody needs to do something to protect that Joey Chestnut, because at some point I worry that he's just going to go over, right? Like after taking down like 1,000 hot dogs, like that are, he soaks the bun. You guys know the deal. It's super weird. But check it out today on ESPN, a company that I work for and pays me. Well, it's good to be with you guys. And a couple of pieces of news I want to hit before I leave. One of them is important, and I'm going to tell you exactly where LeBron James needs to play if he wants to challenge Michael Jordan's legacy. But first, a piece of news that actually feeds into that point. This morning, I woke up and I saw a report from ESPN that stated if the New York Knicks did not win the NBA Finals, that LeBron would have honed in on New York, and that's where he more than likely would have chosen to play. So what does that say to me? That says that as much as he can say this is about happiness, it ain't about happiness. LeBron is a nut job in the best way. I think he gets a little too caught up in what his legacy is going to be as it's compared to Michael Jordan. And I don't know and never will know, like have a shred of idea what it's like to walk in his shoes with all the noise. And he has been such an amazing human being. Forget about how good of a player he has been throughout the course of his career. Now, what about LeBron's legacy? I think he can actually make a run at Michael Jordan if he goes and plays for the Philadelphia 76ers, and I'm going to give you some reasons why. The Sixers haven't won a title in 44 years. That is a basketball city. And the pieces are there for LeBron to plug and play and

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16: Whenever you've got a big weekend in the world of sport, you tend to also have an equally big weekend in the hobby among collectors and collectors of all ages. And that's probably epitomized this week. And you've got Blue Jays at the Seattle Mariners, both teams celebrating their 50th anniversary. Both teams originally planned to be a lot further ahead than where they are now. NBA. NHL continues free agent frenzy. And of course, Kawhi Leonard back with the Toronto Raptors in a blockbuster trade earlier this week. And it is a FIFA World Cup 2026 weekend as the round of 16 gets underway with Canada against Morocco in Houston. Ken Richardson, Tom Mayenek, both happy to have you along for the ride here on Pastime Radio, the collectible show. And Ken, you know, it tends to be that way when you've got a lot of stuff happening that fans are engaged in. A lot of those fans are collectors, and I'm sure you're hearing people talk about the World Cup, for example, in store, and the latest trades and free agency signings in both the NHL and the NBA. It's that time of year.
17: Yeah, always seems to be so much going on, and here we are at free agency, you know, in the NHL and all the different trades and the NBA as well. And then, of course, we're not too far away from the final in what is the biggest tournament in the world, and we're going to see some incredible price changes, I would imagine, as we get closer and after the final, whether it's a Ronaldo, a Messier, Mbappe, or will it have a new hero this year and write a new chapter in history?

0: history and in the record books for pricing increases, we'll probably see that as well.
1: We're talking to Ken Richardson of Pastime Sports and Games. LeBron James, his Upper Deck 2003-2004 rookie card, a BGS 9.5, goes through Beckett Collectibles for $2.928 million. We'll have the creator of that card, Carvin the Architect Chung, on Pastime Radio later on this hour. And Ken, you've known Carvin for a lot of years. He wears his heart in his sleeve. He's got to be, and we'll ask him this, feeling like a proud papa with a card that he created back in the day going for almost $3 million.
0: Yeah, well, he's created some incredible cards that sell for an excess of that. But when you look at the LeBron rookie and what that came out as and where history's gone, when that product came out, people never thought a $750 price tag on a pack of cards was ever going to fly. And you advance 20 years down the road and there's stuff coming out that's $20,000-$30,000 a pack that people with deep enough wallets don't blink an eye at and, you know, cash in on those. So he's definitely the grandfather of many, many things that were to follow.
1: We're going to have an action-packed hour with some real special guests, including Carvin Chung, of course, towards the end of the hour. We'll be joined by Walter Cosman of the Vancouver Canadiens. And Ken, congratulations to you and your team at Pastime Sports and Games. The team set presented in partnership with Pastime on Friday in the first of two of the doubleheader at Rogers Field at Nat Bailey Stadium. It is literally the homecoming of the release of the week. It is the release of the Vancouver Canadiens team set. And like all good collections of this ilk, there's a mascot card, Bob Brown Bear, and a stadium card celebrating the historic Rogers Field at Nat Bailey Stadium. Obviously, it's important for you. You've always been a community guy, connected to the community. But the Vancouver Canadiens, they do such a good job. This will reflect well and please a lot of season ticket holders to have this 32-card set.
0: Yeah, we hit a home run 2 years in a row, it looks like, here, partnering up with the Vancouver Canadiens. You know, we had a real nice surprise last year with Treya Savage being included in the team set, where he pitched a few games there last year. And with his run in the playoffs last year, you know, that set was in such high demand. Any Treya Savage card was. And you fast forward to this year, and just by happenstance, you get an ace pitcher, Max Scherzer, pitching. And on the same night for the team set giveaway, we had our team down there at the game. It was it couldn't have been scripted better.
1: Ken, we also will be joined by Ben Ludwig, who's the owner and operator of Big League Sports Excellence at 2151 Burrard Street. That's in Kitsilano. One of the real good guys in the business. Certainly a trailblazer in terms of the FIFA 2026 World Cup, with a lot of merchandise at his sporting goods store. We'll have to ask him about what was similar about Vancouver 2010 and what was different of 2010 and, of course, the FIFA World Cup. But one of the things that sure stands out to me is the opportunity for how popular jerseys were at retail, soccer jerseys were at retail, that it could transform the marketplace, which was one of the impacts of Vancouver 2010 back in the day. It literally changed the marketplace and made it a much stronger and wider one.
0: Yeah, somebody that was involved in a retail operation back in 2010 and 2011, it was such a extraordinary time to be running in a pair.

0: any kind of apparel shop in the greater Vancouver area when you had the Winter Olympics here in Vancouver and then the Stanley Cup run of the Vancouver Canadiens. I think that previous experience probably prepared him quite well for what could be for a 2026 World Cup host city.
1: And last one for you, a little item from Darren Ravel. Pokemon has 8 of the 10 most expensive cards with minimum one bid on eBay as we speak going into the weekend. The top and most expensive Pokemon cards at $58,100. Then you've got number 4, Tom Brady at $25,000, and number 10, Shohei Ohtani of the LA Dodgers, of course, $19,488. All of the other cards, including number 9 at $19,500, is the Pokemon card. But that sort of gives you a snapshot in terms of Brady, Ohtani, who we know are both hot items in the hobby, but Pokemon very enduring at this premium level as well.
0: Yeah, and the surprising part is that those aren't really all that expensive Pokemon cards in this day and age and marketplace. But we regularly talk about international and global markets, and when it comes to a global market, you really don't get much more global when it comes to collectibles than Pokemon. It's taken on an entire new life all on its own. It's those cards are just in demand in so many different countries and continents across the globe.
1: It's almost as big as the FIFA World Cup 2026. It is a global event in 200 countries. Next up, we'll be joined by Ben Ludwig, the owner and operator of Big League Sports Excellence in Kitsilano, talking about what was the same with Vancouver 2010 and what has been different. Ben Ludwig next, right here on Pastime Radio, The Collectible Show.
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3: Quite the weekend for sports in the Pacific Northwest. Of course, the round of 32 World Cup game on Thursday night at BC Place, setting the stage for a weekend that will include Canada against Morocco in Houston in the round of 16. And it's always a big deal when the Toronto Blue Jays are in the Pacific Northwest playing the Seattle Mariners in Seattle. 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
2: It's time to check out the leaderboard, featuring some of the biggest movers and shakers in trading cards, collectibles, and sports memorabilia.
3: Tom Manek, along with Ben Ludwig of Big League Sports Excellence in Kitsilano. You can catch him and his team at 2151 Burrard Street, West 5th Avenue. And it is a big deal because of the World Cup. And Ben, you've got a retail background here in the city in terms of being a sporting goods leader, which means you were all over Vancouver 2010, 15, 16 years ago now, and you've been all over the FIFA 2026 World Cup. First of all, what's the same about those two events from your perspective? What's been different?
4: The same has been the game days for Canada. You definitely see a massive spike in business, and I don't know the word. Like, everyone's just so excited to support their country from all around, even if they're not sports fans. So we're just seeing a different walk of life in the store, and just a way more upbeat sports fan than we generally get in Vancouver. Different is we're just, again, it's the same. Like, it's different demographic, different people, non-sports, sports, all people from all over the world. I've definitely seen a lot more people from other countries coming in who have never been to our store, which has been fantastic. For us, we're a hockey and baseball store. So to see the excitement around soccer, we really had no idea how this would go for us. And it's been exceeded expectations over and over and over.
3: Going back to Vancouver 2010, hockey, of course, two gold medals for Canada's men and Canada's women. You can't get much better than that from a jersey sales point of view, because really that is the flagship for the Olympic Games. It's the men's and women's hockey tournaments. Essentially, that must have been your golden goose back in 2010.
4: Yeah. I mean, from Canucks jerseys to Canada jerseys, it was, we were waking up at 3 a.m. to call suppliers around Canada to get more every single day. We couldn't keep them in stock. I've never in my lifetime seen anything like that, but we've definitely seen that now with the World Cup.
3: A lot of people, Ben, talk about Vancouver 2010 as being a transformational event for almost the swagger that Canadians bring to sports. Maybe it was quite contained before Vancouver 2010, but Vancouver 2010 sure seemed to tap into that legacy of taking emotional ties to Canada to the next level. And of course, it always helps if you're winning gold medals, you're winning a men's hockey tournament, you're winning a women's hockey tournament, and you're winning the Olympics altogether. Do you think that at the retail side of things, Vancouver 2010's success transformed sports retail and sporting goods in Canada, or is that an overstatement?
4: No, I definitely think there's you can link the two

0: all the time when any Canadian team, national team, the Blue Jays are doing well, you see a huge uptick in sporting goods, and people are just so passionate about that sport at the time that, for sure, I think there's definitely a direct comparison, and it for sure makes the business a lot easier for us in those at that time. So hockey, and right now baseball, and right now soccer, it's phenomenal what it does for retail.
1: We're talking to Ben Ludwig, owner and operator of Big League Sports Excellence in Kitsilano, one of the preeminent sporting good retailers in the lower mainland of British Columbia, comparing and contrasting Vancouver 2010 with the World Cup 2026. Let's go fast forward to 2026. It's been an incredible first three weekends. Has it met your expectations or exceeded your expectations, Ben?
0: It's exceeded my expectations, no question. We didn't really know what we were getting into because of the sheer nature of the World Cup and it being hosted here. We didn't really understand how big it would be. So we had to buy our stuff almost a year ago and to forecast and not have any idea of what your sell-through would be. In hindsight, we could have ordered three times the amount of product. So we're extremely happy with how it's gone and how much it's got our store out there to people that hadn't been shopping with us in the past.
1: FIFA, of course, as the largest international federation in the world, often is described as driving a tough bargain with, very comprehensive guidelines on trademarking and other applications of retail. And essentially, that's their right and prerogative. You can't get that big by being loosey-goosey with your brand. How has it been for you working with suppliers to make sure that you could get, you could get enough merchandise at your tills?
0: It was difficult. We were subject to some rules of certain countries. We weren't able to get certain colors. We weren't able to get. There was no reorders. It was a one-time order. They don't make it easy for small retail. They definitely want to control the market and they prefer big box over small retail. So it was difficult, but in the end, with Canada being so successful for us and all the other countries that have done extremely well, like we're extremely happy with it. And you got to take a win. You can't sit back and think about what shoulda, coulda, woulda, and what if. So we're extremely excited and thankful that we did it, and it's a great experience, and I hope we get an event like this in my lifetime again because it's been phenomenal.
1: What do you see, or how do you see the 2026 FIFA World Cup, the fact that there's seven matches here in Vancouver, another six in Toronto? How will it transform soccer? Do you see a real legacy opportunity, or is that all inextricably connected to the future of the Vancouver Whitecaps?
0: I think if it follows the trend of our local teams, and I know Canada is obviously the country and not Vancouver, but because it's here and what I've seen in the business for 20 years, I do think there'll be massive growth in sports, in soccer in the future. People are super excited and realize that it's super exciting and fun. And so I do think we'll see a growth. I don't think it'll go away. It's hard to say. I mean, we're running out of places for kids to play here. So hopefully we can figure that out in the future.
1: Ben, what else have you been thinking about these past few weeks in terms of being future-facing on this? What are we looking at in terms of more opportunities going forward on the retail side of things, including authentic apparel? And what are we looking at in terms of potential challenges in the business? What keeps you awake at night?
0: Oh, how much time do you have? It's

0: Small retail is hard. There's so many. There's online. There's big box. There's all. You know, everyone has an avenue now to get stuff. I think that for us, we strive to give the most quality service in store with the best product. And so, you know, what keeps me up is, yeah, the cost of sporting goods is going up so much that I worry that people are going to be priced out at some point. And for us, like, our goal is that everyone can play sports, and we're getting to a point now where everything is so expensive, and the, like, average family, I'm not talking, you know, even, I'm talking middle class, like, it's getting harder and harder for them to put their kids in sports. So, you know, I do think people will see soccer as an avenue because you need less stuff, but I do think it'll continue to grow. Sports is everyone's happy place.
1: Well, listen, hopefully big league sports excellence in Kitsilano has been a happy place for you and your team and your customers. Thanks so much for taking time out of your schedule to be with us, and hopefully we'll have a chance to compare notes again real soon.
0: For sure. Thank you so much for having me.
1: Hey, all the best. He is Ben Ludwig, the owner and operator of Big League Sports Excellence. That's at 2151 Burrard Street, West 5th Avenue in Vancouver, one of the Lower Mainland's preeminent sporting goods retail stores, as an independent especially. We're going to talk about Walter Cosman and his dream scenario, seeing a first ballot future Hall of Famer at Rogers Field at Nat Bailey Stadium. The Vancouver Canadiens combined collectibles with a Hall of Famer in Max Scherzer on a Friday afternoon. That's next, right here on Pastime Radio, The Collectible Show.
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4: Toronto Blue Jays at the Seattle Mariners isn't the only baseball happening here on the West Coast this weekend. It is a Vancouver Canadiens homestand against the Emeralds, and a doubleheader on Friday had some extra bump to it. It's something we'll talk about in our release of the week.
3: It's the release of the week. What's new in trading cards and collectibles?
4: Tom Manek, along with Walter Kosman of the Vancouver Canadiens of High A League Baseball, on a big weekend for not only the club, but also the parent club. They're just down the I-5, taking advantage of an opportunity to tap into all the Blue Jays fans from British Columbia, Alberta, and throughout the Pacific Northwest. And Walter, we've got a lot of ground to cover, including what you're doing with the release of the week. A very special team set made its debut, presented by Pastime Sports and Games, on Friday at Rogers Field at Nat Bailey Stadium. But it wasn't the only high octane involved. You had a future first ballot Hall of Famer on the mound, setting some history for the Seas.
5: Yeah, it was. We got the news on Thursday that Max Scherzer was going to do a rehab assignment here at the Nat, which is the first time, and our general manager, Alan Bailey, has been here 20 years, and it's the first time we've had a rehab assignment from the Blue Jays to play at the Nat. Usually, geographically, it doesn't work out. They have a Triple-A team in Buffalo, a Double-A team in New Hampshire, or if they're in the South, it's Dunedin for rehab. But this is the first time in 20 years that we've been able to have a Hall of Famer and Blue Jay legend in Max Scherzer pitch here today at Nat Bailey Stadium.
4: Scherzer, of course, in the twilight of his career, but boy, oh boy, has he ever engaged with fans and become a fan favorite, especially going back to last year's playoffs. You probably saw just how popular he is among Blue Jays fans here in British Columbia with all of your hotlines and social media channels packed to the rafters.
5: Yeah, I would say two things really stood out was that our Friday Nooners are extremely popular as is, but on Thursday we still had about 1,500 tickets left for Friday's game, and within less than 2 hours of the announcement, they were sold out, which is definitely complimentary to Max and what he brings to the table. And then I would say the other thing is usually Friday Nooner fans kind of linger in, and then they'll show up at 1, they'll show up at 1:15, they'll roll in at 1:30, 1:45, and people take a little bit of time away from work, but they don't always show up at 1:05. Our stands were packed today at 1 o'clock, and fans were excited to see that first pitch from Max to start the first inning.
4: We are talking to the one and only Walter Kosman of the Vancouver Canadiens on a big weekend for the Seas. Just before we pivot away from Max Scherzer, obviously he's got Hall of Fame numbers. He's had an incredible career, winning a multiple World Series championships. But it's more than just that. He is basically very high octane. A lot of fans love it. How do you explain just how popular he is? And do you agree it's a lot more than just his Hall of Fame number?

0: numbers.
1: Absolutely. He definitely has an aura about him. He's a professional. He's a pro. He definitely, you know, we were given a heads up pregame. He goes into game mode, and he definitely did. And he was all business and definitely, but after the game, he came out of the dressing room, signed some autographs for some young kids, made their day, obviously. So I think that's a sign of a true pro is that, you know, they take their job very seriously. He was here to do a job of a rehab, and he did that. Pitched the three innings, pitched 49 pitches, I believe, did the assignment, but then, you know, was gracious enough to sign some autographs for some young kids. And then actually post-game, it's a tradition that MLB players will treat the clubhouse to a nice meal, and he was gracious enough to do that. So I think as we speak, there might be some players and managers enjoying a nice steak and lobster dinner on Max Scherzer.
0: Toronto Blue Jays just down the I-5, getting ready for this weekend set against the Mariners. Both franchises are celebrating their 50th anniversary, especially the Jays, though. It hasn't been as you would have scripted out in the preseason, but as we saw last year, if they find a groove now, it's not too late to turn around. How much of an impact does their winning currency, so to speak, have on the Vancouver Canadiens?
1: It absolutely does. You know, thinking about Max, I think I think it echoes to our fans. Like, you just never know who you're going to see play here at Nat Bailey Stadium. Last year, we were fortunate enough to have Treu Savage, and we never thought he'd make it all the way to a World Series game when he was here in May last year, but lo and behold, he did. And then you look at Max today, or you look at lots of great. Sean Keyes this week got called up and had a home run for the Blue Jays. We've got some great young players that have come through our system that will become those future Blue Jays. But definitely them winning helps our cause a lot. We definitely saw that as they went to Game 7 so close. We thought they were going to get it done. But we've definitely had a positive spillover this year with our ticket sales being up 15 to 20% this year, and we attributed a fair amount of Blue Jays success to that.
0: Walter, let's talk about what made your Friday nooner all the more special yesterday going into the weekend, and it was the promotion of the team set. It's our release of the week, 32 cards in the Vancouver Canadiens team set done in partnership with Pastime Sports and Games. It's got to be a thrill to see the look in season ticket holders' eyes and in kids' eyes when that kit, when that collection is revealed each and every year. And this year, of course, you've got Bob Brown Bear and a depiction, a stadium card with Rogers Field at Nat Bailey Stadium. That's quite a 1-2 punch to go along with the players.
1: Yeah, we just thought to honor our 75th anniversary this year, we throw a couple of cards in there. We also have our manager, Jose Mayorga, in there. And a lot of people don't know that Jose was the manager of the Team Panama for the World Baseball Classic this past year. And he's been our manager for a couple of years now and does a phenomenal job. So we wanted to honor him. And the cards themselves, you just never know who the next Treu Savage is going to be. Trey was in last year's card set. This year, you know, you've got a Johnny King pitcher who's been outstanding with us this year. Arjun Amal is now up in AA, but his card is in the set. So you just never know who that next player may be. But I have to say, I think Ken and the guys at Pastime Sports definitely have the four-leaf clover, because we actually had this scheduled for about a month ago, and we had some issues with the printer who was supposed to supply the card, so we had to delay the date, and we just randomly picked today's date, and lo and behold, it's the Max Scherzer day. So it was a great timing. It worked out great to give out the players' card sets today on Max Scherzer day. So it worked out great for Ken and his team at Pastime Sports as well.
0: So appreciate it. You guys do special events better than anyone. Keep up the great work, especially at the iconic Rogers Field at Nat Bailey Stadium. And we'll look forward to comparing notes again. And once again, congratulations on Max Scherzer on Friday at the Nooner at the Nat. And also look forward to Kevin Pillar and the Big Maple coming up on those autograph signing sessions. Of course, Vancouver Canadiens online is the place to get all of that information. And again, you can get your team set produced in partnership with Pastime Sports and Games.

0: at the store at Nat Bailey Stadium and also at locations of Pastime Sports and Games throughout the Lower Mainland. Have a terrific weekend. You take care of yourself, Walter. 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
1: Thanks for having me on, and thanks for your ongoing support. Hey, really appreciate it.
0: Hey, all the best right back at you. He is Walter Cosman of the Vancouver Canadiens. A big doubleheader on Friday, and I know from talking just earlier with Ben Ludwig, who's the owner and operator of Big League Sports Excellence in Kitsilano, he couldn't help but grab his kid, head down to the Nat, and see future Hall of Famer Max Scherzer do his thing. And it was a pretty special afternoon for him and his family. Next up, Carvin Chung, the architect, talks about his role in creating a LeBron James upper deck card that just went for $2.98 million. Carvin Chung breaks that down for us and features in our Hammer Price segment. 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
0: The Toronto Raptors making news this week. It's the return of Kawhi Leonard to the Six. Basically 7 years after the Toronto Raptors won their first and only NBA championship. Can Kawhi Leonard 2.0 result in a second Larry O'B trophy? That'll be the big question for Raptors fans. Some, of course, analysts and NBA observers

0: think the Raptors are very much contenders, maybe just behind the Philadelphia 76ers. Of course, we'll see. A lot can still happen during the offseason. That is free agent frenzy. One of those who has brought to life some of the most special cards in basketball and the special cards overall is none other than the architect, Carvin Chung. He joins us now as part of our Hammer Price.
1: It's time for the Hammer Price. What's turning heads at auctions this week?
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0: Tom Manek, along with Carvin Chung, he is the architect. We're talking about a hammer price of $2.928 million for the LeBron James card by Beckett Collectibles, a BGS 9.5 from 2003-2004 Upper Deck, and it is a biggie, eclipsing the previous transaction in 2022, which was at $2.4 million. Carvin, this is obviously a pretty special card to you. It's a pretty special rookie card, and it is LeBron James, and you and he have a number of connections on the card front. This has got to be one of the biggest, if not the biggest.
3: Surely, yes. In terms of the set itself, this card is definitely one of the biggest cards for the LeBron James card in 03-04. Likewise, you know, I guess him and I have shared this type of platform before, and in terms of the breaking records, and glad to see it again. And wherever he decides to go in his free agency.
0: What does it make you feel when you created this card back in the day and you fast forward to 2026 and you see the online attention, the scuttlebutt, everybody talking about the card? You've got to feel a little bit like a proud papa.
3: I think for all the cards I created, I think I kind of feel like a proud papa across the board. I mean, ultimately, as long as there's a buyer for it, and they're proud to own that piece. And, you know, I'm glad that despite all the history that it's setting or records it's setting, there's always a proud person that owns that piece. That's the main thing, as long as it's cherished by somebody.
0: What do you recall about the creative approach that you took to this particular rookie card of the Cleveland Cavaliers, of LeBron James, back in the day? Does anything still stick with you that it was sort of almost guiding you towards a certain design, a certain feel to the card?
3: Well, the one thing about the 03-04 exquisite, when I was working on it, I was kind of inspired for the first time by a modern day artist. And that artist's name was Jackson Pollock. I remember still watching the movie called Pollock before even creating that set. And I was so inspired by the way that his paintings were done. Obviously, he discovered the paint, the drops and how it's like spread out amongst his paintings. That's why when you look at 03-04, you'll see a lot of like broken lines. And not just almost like a distressed line, which was kind of that look back in the day across the board, whether it's furniture, whether it's clothing. And a lot of it had to do with Jackson Pollock himself.
0: We're talking to Carvin, the architect, Chung, here on Pastime Radio, the collectible show, talking about the LeBron James Upper Deck rookie card from 2003-2004 that went for a hammer price this week of $2.928 million. Carvin, you've been collecting since you were 6 years old. It probably didn't take you too long after that to realize that this was going to become your livelihood, your professional passion for all these years. Is that something that would apply to the approach you've taken throughout your career, is that you want people who are buying the cards that you design to sort of tap into that six-year-old inner child of theirs and bring back those memories from our earliest years of collection?
3: And actually, in my belief, I believe when we get older, we always miss

0: the days of being a child and collecting as a child and having those fond memories. And I always think that all of us that are collectors are always trying to get back in touch with our childhood. And just having that, I guess, it's kind of an innocence, a collector type mentality, just reuniting our childhood. And we hold those cards. We almost have a childhood type euphoria that takes over us. And we're just so happy to own something like that. That's part of our nostalgia.
1: Carvin, let me ask you this. The business is changing so much. It continues to grow, defying a lot of people suggesting, hey, there's got to be a ceiling here. But it sure seems to be on multiple fronts, getting even more professional, getting, you know, obviously on the high end and the premium side of things. But even, you know, at the lower levels, at the entry levels, there's just so much more choice in the marketplace now than there was even, you know, 10, 20, 30 years ago. How has the business of collecting, in your eyes, how has the business of the hobby changed since you got involved on a full-time professional basis to today?
0: Well, I mean, like anything else, the hobby, that, as we call it, with sports cards, is always evolving. And, you know, for people that are creative and innovative, they're always going to try to create something that's new and defining and tap into collectors all around the world, and maybe tap into, once again, that childhood state that we all once went through, and perhaps that's what defined our collecting, is our childhood. So it's definitely, you know, across the board, we have to be innovative and continue to evolve and try to come create something somewhat that is a collectible, but yet it's also evolving and changing.
1: Carvin, when you talk about anything that keeps you awake at night, anything that you're worried about, what if anything comes to mind on that front?
0: I think the one thing that, you know, always keeps me awake at night, I guess, is the fact that we stop evolving. I think every single hobby, every single living organism or society, we need to continue to evolve, because that's what's necessary to keep us challenged and innovative and creative. That's what makes us human. So it's good to see that's happening, that we continue to evolve and, you know, try out new things and hopefully create new collectors from it.
1: Last one for you, Carvin. Of course, LeBron James making big news this week, not altogether surprising, but informing the Los Angeles Lakers that he would not be wearing 23 for them going forward. He would be signing with another team in the NBA. He obviously has had the two trips in terms of Cleveland. You had the time with the LA Lakers, and of course the decision to go to Miami and be a member of the Heat as part of that big three. Any particular insight or any thoughts that you'd have if you were counseling LeBron James where to close out his career? Is there a team that you think is the perfect fit for him going forward?
0: I think the best thing to say about LeBron is that he's very unpredictable. No one would ever have predicted that at the age of, I believe he'll be 42,
1: yeah,
0: by end of the year this year, that he would still be, you know, a highly sought after free agent to play at the, you know, the high level that he still continues to operate at. And, you know, who knows where he's going. Maybe it's a second return, or the third time he's playing on Cleveland. Maybe he's going to join the New York Knicks in terms of trying to repeat as champion. One thing for sure is that wherever he decides to go, he's going to bring a lot to that city and that team, and potentially another championship. Maybe he'll be the first to be a three-time MVP, finals MVP on three different teams. So we'll see what happens. I mean, no, he has shocked everyone, and he continues to shock everyone to be the player he has been.
1: Carvin, we always love having you on the show. Thanks for sharing the passion. You have a terrific rest of the weekend. We'll look forward to comparing notes again real soon.
0: Okay. Thank you for having me. And good luck collecting everyone.
1: Hey, all the best. He is Carvin, the architect, Chung. He's been on the show a few times, and every time we have him, we love having his content and his creativity. Big shout out and thank you to him as he paid tribute to that LeBron James Upper Deck rookie card from 2003-2004 that went for $2.98 million through Beckett Collectibles. That is the hammer price this week. Also, big shout out and thank you to Walter Cosman of the Vancouver Canadiens for talking Max Scherzer and for their partnership with Ken Richardson and the entire team at Pastime Sports and Games for that 32-card team set that also includes a Bob Brown Bear mascot card and a stadium card paying tribute to the historic Rogers Field at Nat Bailey Stadium. And also a shout out and thank you to Ben Ludwig, the owner and operator of Big League Sports Excellence in Kitsilano. That's at 2151 Burrard Street and Fifth Avenue in Vancouver. And of course to Ken Richardson, co-host, co-founder of Pastime Radio, the Collectible Show, and the principal at Pastime Sports and Games. Big shout out and thank you to him and his entire team at Pastime. You've been listening to us talk all things collectibles, signed memorabilia, trading cards, authentic apparel, and more. 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
1: You're either knee-deep in the off-season that is NHL and NBA free agency, or you're so completely focused on the Maple Leaf, and possibly quite both of them. On this World Cup soccer weekend, it is the beginning of the round of 16, and to usher us into the final 16 teams, it is Canada and Morocco. All kinds of things to cover in this hour of the Sport Market, including our power rankings, the five hottest franchises in North American professional sport, how LeBron James is making history in terms of tribute to his 2003-2004 rookie campaign, where as a Cleveland Cavalier, a young Cleveland Cavalier, he wound up having his Upper Deck rookie card. And now fast forward to 2026, almost $3 million, $2.98 million. On Beckett's Collectibles, it is the Hammer Price feature on our companion show, Pastime Radio, the Collectibles show. But it underlines the incredible story that is LeBron James, who is now going to be looking for a new team. He's informed the Los Angeles Lakers, he did this week, that he will not be returning. And now all the speculation is, who's the best fit? Where does he want to go, and what does it do for his legacy? Again, we'll get into that with Ken Richardson, our collectibles guru, our trading card expert from Pastime Sports and Games. We'll get to Ken at the bottom of the hour for Hot Stuff, our weekly merchandising and apparel report. We'll check in on the $1 billion club, some franchises worth 10 figures. And we'll hear from Zach Clark on the changing economics of the National Hockey League, a crazy offer sheet in particular, causing all kinds of tongues to wag, especially in the accountants' offices of the hockey operations and business operations departments of various NHL franchises, most notably Philadelphia and Anaheim. Of course, Anaheim has a big decision to make. We'll get into that this hour as well. We're also going to roll out the Sport Market Podium, funded by Alpine Credits, our top three sport business stories of the week. And as we mentioned, we'll get into the Sport Market Power Rankings. But we'll kick things off with our opening bell commentary. Happy July 4th to our friends in the United States of America and Americans living in Canada. Happy 250, the 250th anniversary of independence by the United States. The relationship between Canada and the U.S. has obviously changed over the past 18 months or so. But it doesn't mean that we can't learn from sports when it comes to politics between Canada, the United States, and Mexico. Because those are the three host countries coming together to collaborate. Two Canadian cities, of course, Toronto and Vancouver. Three Mexican cities, Guadalajara, Monterrey, and the Azteca in Mexico City. And the balance, 11 American cities. 16 host cities in three different host countries cooperating on the world's biggest stage with the biggest event in the world. And Canada, United States, and Mexico have found a way to make that work. It has been a very successful, despite some of the skeptics going in, despite some of the negative narrative going in, it has been a very successful FIFA World Cup 2026 on a number of fronts. And that's what we take into the July 4th weekend, just a few days after Canada's own birthday party on Wednesday. It is, what can we learn from

0: putting our best foot forward from the three host countries of the FIFA World Cup. Let's check out our podium.
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0: Just off podium, it's a few trades that have been blockbusters in this first week of free agency and in the days leading up to it, including the biggie from a Canadian perspective, from a Toronto Raptors perspective, the reacquisition of Kawhi Leonard, who played such a pivotal role back in 2019 in the first and only NBA championship won by the Toronto Raptors organization. And of course, who can remember the multiple bounce buzzer beating? Who can forget Joel Embiid, the expression on his face as he watched Kawhi Leonard kneel down and ultimately spring forward with the winning shot? That set the stage for the Raptors to wind up defeating the Golden State Warriors in six. But it also led to Kawhi Leonard making his move to the Los Angeles Clippers. And that's the context on this week's story off podium.
2: It looks like the fun guy is coming back to Toronto. 7 years after Kawhi Leonard helped bring the Raptors their first ever championship, the superstar is set to wear a Toronto uniform once again. Kawhi Leonard is officially a Raptor once again. The Raptors have completed a blockbuster deal to bring the superstar back to Toronto, reuniting the franchise with the player who led the team to its historic 2019 NBA championship.
0: That's skinny courtesy of City News here on the Sport Market, on the Sportsnet Radio Network. Kawhi Leonard returns to the Raptors despite the ongoing investigation on whether or not Steve Ballmer and Los Angeles Clippers used improper no-show sponsorships to lure Kawhi Leonard in the 2019-2020 season. Of course, a lot of things changed with the pandemic, but here we are, 9 months after the investigation started, there's still no conclusion. This is just on the podium because it's such a curious situation. You got the reacquisition of Kawhi Leonard and then back to the Toronto Raptors, and then you've got the investigation as to whether or not he went to the Clippers in the first place. What happens at this stage? And, you know, in some ways, it should make it easier for the NBA to file this in a certain way whereby both franchises are satisfied with the outcome. But the fact is, the Raptors have Kawhi Leonard's rights. We'll get into more of that later this hour on the Sport Market. But in the bronze medal position, our number three sport business story of the week, the NBA announces its accounting for the 2025-2026 season with revenues of $11.68 billion, which means the NBA and the NBA Players Association will go into the season with a 55-45 split on their escrow. And that escrow will be at about $580 million. Check it out. Revenues for the NBA, $11.68 billion, up from $10.25 billion U.S. dollars the year before.
3: Brunson gets it, fires up a three. Shot no good. The tip, it's gone! It's gone! It's gone! With 1.2 remaining, Knicks take the lead. OG Anunoby, and it's 107-106.
0: Big, big shout out to OG Anunoby and the New York Knicks, who won the Larry O'B just a couple of weeks ago. And certainly that'll be a factor going forward in terms of where LeBron James goes. You can see all kinds of dominoes here. Is he now less likely to become a New York Knick, as some have suggested? Is he now more likely to become a Philadelphia 76er? Or is Miami and the Heat

0: and the Golden State Warriors still in the mix as well. That will all be happening in the backdrop of this 55-45 split on escrow and the NBA announcing to the world that they're now at annual revenues of $11.68 billion U.S. dollars. But in the silver medal position, our number two sport business story of the week, the NHL draft happens in Buffalo last weekend, closes out last weekend. And when you look at it by nationality, the U.S. closing the gap on Canada.
1: Mr. McKenna, we would like to draft you to the Toronto Maple Leafs.
0: Justin Bieber with the official announcement on behalf of the Toronto Maple Leafs. Canadian Gavin McKenna at the top of the charts. The NHL draft by nationality shows that the U.S. is closing the gap on Canada. Still not quite there. Canada produces more NHL players than any other country in the world, but it's now 68-58 Canada, USA. There's really three emerging tiers in terms of the nationality, the internationalism of the NHL. That top tier has clearly become Canada and the United States, and you'd expect the U.S. will continue to grow given the inspiration provided by the Olympic gold medal win in Milano Cortina last February. The second tier, Sweden, Russia, they're at 25 and 23 players, respectively. And then the third tier, the third major tier, is Czechia at 12, Finland at 11, and Slovakia at 8. A couple of other European countries in the 1, 2, 3, and 4 numbers. It is going to be interesting when you look at this, you say, okay, well, the big headline is USA creeping up on Canada. But the other headline is you look at the European countries, the top five European countries, you've got a total of 79 Europeans in the National Hockey League. That's as big a story, in my view, as the fact that there are 58 Americans playing in the context of 68 Canadians in the NHL. But our gold medal sport business story, the number one sport business story of the week, it is the FIFA 2026 World Cup, with all three host countries reaching the round of 16. Of course, on this Saturday, Houston will be the center of a lot of Canadian eyes. Canada against the Giants from Morocco. You hope to see, from a Canadian perspective, the African losing streak continued. I'm one of those who love to see as many African countries win as possible and advance, and they did their fair share of that in the group stage, but they've really struggled in the knockout. Does that continue, which would be great for Canada to see Morocco eliminated, or does Morocco break through and hold serve, so to speak, on their heavily favored status? That is one of three games involving this weekend involving host nations. Mexico is hosting England at the Azteca in Mexico City. That match has to be moved up to deal with torrential weather that's forecast, including flooding. And then the U.S. is taking on Belgium in Seattle. So two of the three host countries reaching the round of 16. Those are our top three sport business.

0: Hockey League and this crazy Leo Carlson offer sheet. We'll get into that next, right here on The Sport Market.
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14: The Philadelphia Flyers just caused all hockey fans to say, you're doing what? So the Philadelphia Flyers have signed Leo Carlson to an offer sheet. 5-year contract, pays him $18 million a season. That's more than Kaprizov. It's a lot of money. Now, the Anaheim Ducks have $35.17 million in cap space. So if they match this, they then have to go out and sign Carter Gauthier as well. And it suddenly becomes very expensive to sign Carter Gauthier, I would think.
0: The Hockey Guy podcast on the, you got to say it, ridiculous offer sheet that the Philadelphia Flyers have put

0: in front of Leo Carlson, giving the Anaheim Ducks just a few days until mid-July to respond. And it comes just after saying, hey, we're cool here. We're going to match any offer sheet. I'm not so sure that the Anaheim Ducks were expecting to match at $18 million a year. That's more than the $17 million a year that Kirill Kaprizov of the Minnesota Wild is being paid, more than the $14 million a year that Leon Draisaitl is being paid, more than the $13.5 million that Jack Eichel is being paid, more than $13.25 million, which is what Austin Matthews is on right now, and then Nathan MacKinnon at $12.6 million. All those players are now standing in the shadow of Leo Carlson in terms of most highly paid players in the National Hockey League. And Zach Clark in the producer's chair here at the Sport Market and also the host of Prospect Central on Sportsnet Radio, you've been trying hard to get your head around this, but it really caused shockwaves and really has a potential to change the economics of the National Hockey League in a significant way.
1: I thought it was fake when I first saw it appearing online. It truly is a staggering number. I think that it's awesome, though. I really want to see offer sheets utilized more in the National Hockey League. They are vindictive. They're mean. You are effectively stealing a player that a team does not want to lose, but that's the beauty of it. You know, you're not playing nice in sports. You don't play nice in the playoffs. Why play nice in the offseason? And I think that this is an offer sheet that has just absolutely sewered the Anaheim Ducks. And to be fair, kind of also the Philadelphia Flyers. I don't think it's a great move by Philly, but it's certainly one that, as you rightfully pointed out, certainly screws over the Ducks after they had pointed out that the Pat Verbeek, the general manager, had said verbatim that he would match any offer sheet sent Leo Carlson's way. And so I love it from Philly. Put your money where your mouth is. You want to match any offer sheet? Here's $18 million. Now, it's worth noting that if the Ducks don't match, then Philadelphia do, of course, have to supply 4 first-round draft picks as compensation. Now, I've been having a debate online with people going back and forth. People seem very split on what the Ducks should do here. In my opinion, they're kind of damned if they do, damned if they don't kind of situation. If you do match that offer sheet, then you get to keep your number one franchise center around. But obviously, then you have no cap space going forward, and you've got to sign future stars like Cutter Gauthier, who just scored 40 goals. So I'm not sure they can afford to match this sheet. But then if you don't, you lose your first line center in a year. You're trying to now be a competitive playoff team. You were just a playoff team, and you're trying to take that next step forward. So I think this is absolutely ludicrous by Philadelphia, but I absolutely love it. I think that this is peak offseason entertainment.
0: Leo Carlson with an $18 million U.S. offer sheet mid-July. We should know what the Ducks decide in this regard. Zach, just a quick follow-up with you. Leo Carlson stands to earn $18 million a year. A certain new Toronto Maple Leafs goaltender is taking a salary cut, going from $10 million to $7 million. We're talking Sergei Bobrovsky, of course. Can the Maple Leafs be Stanley Cup contenders with more than $10 million allocated to their goaltenders?
1: Well, $10 million allocated to goaltending isn't what it used to be. People used to look at paying your goaltenders that much and balk at that idea. Obviously, the Panthers won, paying Bobrovsky alone $10 million. Now, I will say for me, it's a lot less about the money and more about the version of Sergei Bobrovsky that they get. He is a bona fide, surefire Hall of Famer. John Chayka actually said that depending on how his Maple Leafs tenure goes, Bobrovsky could go down as the greatest goaltender in NHL history. I think that's a bit of a stretch. Not necessarily certain I agree with the Maple Leafs general manager on that, but it certainly isn't a crazy statement to say just because of how incredible of a career Bobrovsky has had. That being said, if we are being honest with the expectations here, he has been on the down and down for the last several seasons. And you look at his regular season numbers in particular, they're pretty atrocious. So I am very intrigued to see how this signing goes out. I think it's kind of high risk, high reward. But I also don't dislike that for Toronto. You know what? You're trying to win a cup. You have to take some risks. You look at any of the cup-winning teams. They've all taken some risks on players, and I think Bobrovsky is certainly a high enough upside bet that they could be. And I'm so excited to see how the Toronto Maple Leafs do this year. I mean, it's one of those things where you're going to go from first overall to a

0: very realistic playoff team. And I think that that's made even more evident by some divisional rivals taking a big step back. But I think Toronto will be a playoff team next year. But I think their playoff hopes fare on just what version of Bobrovsky shows up in the playoffs.
1: The Montreal Canadiens were the poster children of the rebuild. Rebuild done right. Jeff Gorton, president hockey operations for the Habs. Kent Hughes, general manager for the Montreal Canadiens. They made it all the way to the Eastern Conference Final. Based on what you've seen leading up to the draft and in on the trade side of things, and even in free agency, is Mike Greer this year's Kent Hughes in terms of doing the masterclass and basically enhancing the San Jose Sharks to the point where they should follow in the footsteps of the Montreal Canadiens who could make the playoffs as early as this season?
0: I'm going to start a conspiracy theory on the sport market, and that is that Mike Greer is the modern-day Jekyll and Hyde. I firmly believe that there is two different Mike Greers living among us. There's the savvy draft Mike Greer, who finds some of the best players you could imagine, easily had the best draft this year. I was blown away by how well San Jose did. And then you have the evil Mike Greer lurking in the shadows that then decided to make some of the most baffling free agent signings we've ever seen, throwing away their cap space on laughably overpaid players, realistically, that aren't going to be hugely impactful for the Sharks. So I went from being ready to nominate him GM of the year in the offseason to genuinely being baffled at some of their signings. So I can't quite give him the full Kent Hughes, because I think that those signings might actually stop San Jose from competing this year. But I will say that that draft was truly incredible. One of the best drafts that I think we've seen recently, coming away with arguably the best player in the entire draft in Ivar Stenberg, depending on him or McKenna, Keaton Verhoeve, and Ryan Lynn all in one draft is an embarrassment, a glut of riches, if you will. So I was a huge fan of their draft, but just not a fan of what they did in the offseason. So I think they've got a ways to go to catch up to the Canadiens. And one thing that I'm also going to tack on to the Canadiens here is that for as great of a team as they are right now, it is only going to get better for them. You look at the contracts they have, the contracts that are being handed out this free agency make those contracts look like they are written in gold. So the Montreal Canadiens, not only a great team now, but I think 4 or 5 years down the line, they might be one of the only teams that is a Stanley Cup contender every single year just because of those contracts.
1: And we'll get into a lot more of this in our second National Hour on our Bulls and Bears segment, the biggest winners and losers this week in the business of sport. But the bottom line point being, you not only build teams, but you build winners through the draft. Very few exceptions to the rule are teams in this year's in the current NHL acquired by free agency trade a little bit more. But there's no question that given the salary cap era, if you don't build predominantly through the draft, you're not building a Stanley Cup contender. And that ultimately should be the business plan of every team in the National Hockey League. Capo Verde and a global audience. We'll get into that and a lot more, and we'll be joined by Ken Richardson, our collectibles guru, our trading card expert, talk about trading card values, including Vezinha's, the goaltender for Capo Verde, who almost pulled off the greatest World Cup upset of all time. We'll get into that next with Ken Richardson of Pastime Sports and Games right here on the Sport Market, where we're rating and debating the Bulls and Bears of sport business.
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9: March needs to add another player, like whether it's Nico Seguir, whether it's Jonathan Azor. Like, I'm not even picky on who that player is, but you need someone that's able to engage and make sure that part of the field is solidified. If not, you're just going to be chasing shadows. Look, Morocco's very good in wide areas, but I think that the two probably best Canadian players have been our fullbacks in Alistair Johnston and Richie Larea. They've been consistently good, and I have faith that those players can at the very least hold their own in those respective positions, but there needs to be much more in the midfield.
10: Gareth Wheeler of One Soccer on with Halford and Brough on Sportsnet 650 in Vancouver earlier this week, previewing Canada versus Morocco, round of 16 opportunity for Canada. Now, what's happened this past week really makes this a success story, win or lose today. I wouldn't have felt that way if Canada had lost to South Africa in the round of 32, because you're technically not any closer to a World Cup than you were in Qatar 4 years before that, where you failed to advance out of what was the group of 32 in the group stage. But now it is Canada versus Morocco in a game that will set new records for television coverage domestically and around the world. And keep in mind that if Cabo Verde and Argentina, if that matchup can do 2.7 billion projected global audience, there'll be a lot of eyeballs, at least a half billion on Canada and Morocco, making it the most

0: visible, most watched Canadian sport moment in history. And if Canada does win, just think of it. The opportunity to play for the quarterfinals, in the quarterfinals, against either Paraguay or more likely France. And on that note, who is going to stop the French? They are playing incredible soccer. They've been consistent since the beginning. And not only is the French national team leading the way, but France leads all countries in terms of birthplace of the players representing the various French-related countries like Tunisia, Senegal, Algeria, and more. 76 French-born players are in this FIFA World Cup in Canada, the United States, and Mexico. It's time for us to check out some hot stuff.
1: Hot stuff. What's hot in jerseys, merchandising, and licensing on the sport market.
0: Vezina, the 40-year-old goaltender of Cabo Verde, who lost but barely to the defending reigning champion Argentinians and Lionel Messi. He's gone from 40,000 followers on social to more than 20 million. But what's also happened is his trading card value has gone absolutely through the roof, and you're going to see a lot more growth in that regard for a country that a lot of soccer fans would have had to have looked up in the Atlas to figure out where the heck Cabo Verde is. And of course, it's just off the northwest coast of Africa. Ken Richardson sees these kinds of things all the time. And Ken, the future from a trading card point of view, among other things, a tourism point of view, have got to be really high for Cabo Verde, an archipelago of volcanic islands, sort of like Northwest Africa's Hawaii, so to speak. They have benefited so much, even if they didn't get the win, the big upset win, which in my opinion would have been the biggest in World Cup history. Your take as to Vizinha's trading card and where it'll go from here, and also just more demand on Cabo Verde items than we've ever seen before.
2: Yes, when you get a good performance on any national or international stage, whether it's World Cup, you know, even tennis or Olympics in hockey or any of those other types of things, the more eyes that are on you, especially when you're in a supply and demand market, that demand is going to rise and will only make the prices for any memorabilia or trading cards for any athlete that's showcased like that.
0: A lot of retail shops, collectible shops, hobby shops, sporting goods shops across the country have probably been asked for the very first time ever, do you have the Cabo Verde national men's team jersey?
2: Oh, my goodness. I can't say that that was one I forecasted in my numbers a year and a half ago when we were ordering the inventory. So I definitely can't report on how sales on that one are going because I didn't have any inventory.
0: We're talking to Ken Richardson of Pastime Sports and Games. He's our collectibles guru, our trading card expert. Ken, we've talked about this before, alternate jerseys in the Big Five North American professional sports leagues have been a thing for years now. The NBA really was first out of the gates about 20, 25 years ago with alternate jerseys. But we've seen it in the World Cup this year, 2026 style, like we've never seen it before. This is all about giving customers as much choice as possible with the theory that the more choice you have, the more people are going to convert and buy. Are you seeing that in terms of some of the funky designs that have been introduced this year as secondary and tertiary jerseys for the various men's national teams at the FIFA World Cup?
2: That's absolutely correct. And when it comes to sports apparel, it's gotten so much more into fashion than it ever has been before. So people are wearing, you know, these items 12 months a year.

0: And when they can find that design that or colors that they believe suits them just a little bit more, you're going to see, you know, that in the sales register for sure. You know, one of the things that sells best throughout the summer is NBA jerseys, because people are wearing them for fashion and because it's warm out and there's no sleeves. So, you know, like an NBA jersey sells 12 months of the year. You've got the winter time when it's people supporting their team, and the summertime when they're just simply wearing as fashion.
1: Ken, last one for you, and it's something that we talk about on this weekend's edition of Pastime Radio, the Collectibles Show. LeBron James making headlines on two fronts this week. One, indicating to the Los Angeles Lakers that he will not be returning. He will play for another team. He will go to free agency, which he did earlier this week. All kinds of speculation as to whether that's Philadelphia, Miami, Golden State, or maybe back to his roots in Cleveland as a Cavalier. But when you look at the other front that made news, it just shows you how enduring LeBron James is. Through Beckett Collectibles, a sale of $2.928 million U.S. on the BGS 9.5 Upper Deck rookie card back from 2003-2004. The bottom line, that has gone up almost $500,000 since 2022. And it's a card designed by one of your good friends, Carvin the Architect Chung, who's got a series of these in his resume, so to speak. But rarely would he have thought 25 years ago that the LeBron James card would go for almost $3 million, especially one that he designed.
0: Yeah, we really see it a lot in the trading card market, where there seems to be a lot of consolidation, where investors and collectors alike are really trying to get the top, you know, half of 1% of trading cards. And we've seen those particular cards of the GOATs, they call them, the Tom Brady's, Derek Jeter, Mickey Mantle, LeBron James, Michael Jordan, really continue to escalate in price as non-traditional collectors and influencers, celebrities get involved in the market. They're wanting the very, very best, which is driving up that category of, you know, where they're almost acquiring them as fine art pieces rather than a, you know, your classic sports collectibles.
1: Love those perspectives, as always. Have a terrific World Cup weekend, and continue to enjoy NHL and NBA free agency. Stock up on those Leo Carlson Philadelphia Flyer jerseys, okay?
0: Very good.
1: He is Ken Richardson, our collectibles guru, our trading card expert, the principal of Pastime Sports and Games. You can reach him at ken@pastimesports.ca. Who are the five hottest franchises in North American professional sport? We'll get into that next, along with two teams playing against one another right smack dab in the middle of their respective 50th anniversary seasons. Toronto Blue Jays at the Seattle Mariners. We'll talk about that next, right here on the Sport Market. We're rating and debating the Bulls and Bears of sport business on the Sportsnet Radio Network, including the Fan 590 Toronto, Sportsnet 960 Calgary, and Sportsnet 650 Vancouver, and also the Sport Market Radio Network.
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9: I think man for man, England have more individual quality. But Mexico, honestly, I've done all of their games, but apart from the one they went to Guadalajara for. And in the group stage, I thought they were impressive, but the opposition wasn't great, to be honest. But they really took my breath away against Ecuador, especially in the first half. In a non-altitude, take my breath away.
0: Yeah, they took Ecuador's breath away, too.
9: But they just flew out of the traps, and they were passing brilliantly. They're kind of stretching Ecuador in all these different ways, and I think that will happen again. I think Mexico will come really hoping to score an early goal to get the crowd behind them.
10: Jack Lang on with Halford and Brough on Sportsnet 650 in Vancouver earlier this week, previewing Mexico, England, one of the most anticipated matches of this FIFA 2026 World Cup. And it's happening at the Azteca in Mexico City. All kinds of concerns around inclement weather coming in, potential flooding. So they've moved the game up from an evening to a middle of the day start. It'll be so interesting to see the way England adjusts and the way they deal with not only altitude, but the heat in this midsummer Mexico. Mexico and England, one of three matchups this weekend. involving host countries. It's Canada, Morocco in the round of 16.

0: Houston on this Saturday. It's Mexico, England at the Azteca on Sunday, and then U.S., Belgium in Seattle. You could see three host countries advance to the quarterfinals. Of course, that's asking for a lot, and all three of the opponents, Morocco, England, and Belgium, could easily win those matches, but that's what will make television numbers this weekend in a big, big way. Want to save the dates, October 14th to October 18th, for a Denver Mile High Sport experience. 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
0: Our power rankings include and are based on the wins and losses, especially recent winning streaks, but 50% is accumulated on the sport business side of things. Everything from annual revenues to attendance, television numbers, apparel sales, and more. And on that note, honorable mention to the Miami Marlins, who are 7-3 in their last 10. They're still one of the smallest business units in Major League Baseball at a valuation of $1.5 billion. That has been consolidated, though, by this recent 15% minority stake sale in the Miami Marlins. And also honorable mention to the Texas Rangers, who are 7-3 in their last 10, going into the weekend at a 5-11 clip. In a bizarre American League where more teams are playing badly and south of 500 than are above. And none of the previous mentioned are in the top five.
1: Number five.
0: The Milwaukee Brewers, valued by Forbes at $1.9 billion. They're 7-3 in their last 10. They've been a very consistent presence at the top of the AL Central these past couple of seasons.
1: Number four.
0: It is the Tampa Bay Rays, 9-1 in their last 10. They just keep on keeping on a very limited payroll. They've got one of the best records, one of only three teams in Major League Baseball north of 600. They're playing ball at a 6-12 clip and certainly building some distance between them and both the Yankees, the Blue Jays, and the Orioles.
1: Number three.
0: It is the Philadelphia Phillies, Bryce Harper's hometown team, or home team, 7-3 in their last 10. They're playing ball at a 557 clip. Forbes rates them at $3.4 billion U.S. in enterprise value.
1: Number two.
0: It is the Chicago Cubbies, owned by the Ricketts family, the third richest franchise in Major League Baseball. The Cubbies are 8-2 in their last 10. They're playing in the NL Central at a 557 clip. Their valuation, $5.25 billion U.S., and that puts them behind only the New York Yankees and Los Angeles Dodgers in number one and number two, respectively.
1: Number one.
0: And it is Mark Walter, the managing partner of Guggenheim Baseball Investments, owning the Los Angeles Dodgers consortium style. The LA Dodgers are 8-2 in their last 10. They're playing ball at a 6.52 clip going into the weekend. And as we mentioned, their franchise valuation, $7.8 billion U.S. dollars, behind only the $9 billion New York Yankees, which are increasingly taking over from the Dallas Cowboys as America's team. Those are the Sport Market Power Rankings. LA Dodgers, number one. The Chicago Cubbies, number two. Talk about those two heritage brands. Then you got the Philadelphia

0: Phillies, another heritage brand, in third place. Tampa Bay Rays looking for that stadium project to finally get going. And then in fifth place, it is the Milwaukee Brewers, 7-3 in their last 10. Those are the Sport Market power rankings. We've been talking about how well France has played in this World Cup. I mentioned earlier that that's not only true of the men's national team representing France officially, but all those French-born players that are making their mark at the FIFA World Cup. I said 78 players born in France. I understated that. It's 98 players. So not only do you have the national team of France doing what it's doing, but you've got 98, a total of 98 French-born players. That is significantly north of number two, the Netherlands at 67. England-born players account for 49. German-born players, 48. Spain, 36 players from Spain. What a story on Friday night. Cabo Verde did not win. They didn't pull off the greatest upset of all time, but they made hundreds of millions of new fans from around the world, pressing Argentina, the defending title holders, to the limit. You've been listening to us rate and debate the Bulls and Bears of sport business on the Sport Market.
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7: On this day of the biggest soccer match in Canadian men's soccer history, at least to date, we're talking about the television, the destination television, that is the 2026 FIFA World Cup, how the scope and reach really starts to get global and juggernaut-like in a hurry as we go from the round of 32, which wrapped up on Friday night with a remarkable extra time match between the reigning title holders Argentina and Cabo Verde, a country of 590,000 people, a volcanic archipelago just off the coast of Northwest Africa, which probably will see its global sport tourism go through the roofs. They didn't win the big match, which would have been the biggest, in my view, the biggest upset in World Cup history and one of the biggest upsets in all of sport history. They didn't win that, but they gained so many new fans, Cabo Verde did, on a Friday in Miami, home of Lionel Messi of Argentina. Of course, big superstar with Inter Miami CF. So they didn't win that, but from an economic point of view, from an investment point of view, from a tourism point of view, you check out Cabo Verde and you will see one of the most beautiful sets of islands in the world. And they are no longer anonymous. People who had to look on their globes, look in their atlases, search Cabo Verde because they had no idea what conference it was even from. And of course, it is from the African conference. But what a performance by Vezina in goal, the 40-year-old goaltender. And he is one who, like the rest of the Cabo Verde men's national team program, will forever be heroes in their country of 590,000 people, which is basically less than Vancouver Island playing against Argentina. It's basically almost, let's say, half of Mississauga playing against Argentina. That's basically the breakdown. But they performed heroically and, again, made a lot of fans. And check things out. Vezina, the 40-year-old goaltender, he went from 40,000 followers on X to 20 million followers on social. And that's happening on a number of fronts in this FIFA World Cup 2026. We're going to check out the podium funded by Alpine Credits, our top three sport business stories of the week. We'll also roll out the Bulls and Bears, the biggest winners and losers this week in the business of sport. And we'll also get to some good, some bad, and some ugly with John Festinger of Chandler Fogden Lyman and the UBC Law School. And we'll also talk 50th anniversary Toronto Blue Jays and the Seattle Mariners. They're playing each other this weekend, and as is typically the case, especially on weekend series, a lot of Blue Jays fans at T-Mobile Park in Seattle, in the south downtown corridor of Seattle, which is also home to the Super Bowl champion Seattle Seahawks, the Seattle Kraken of the National Hockey League,

0: This is that Seattle will be basically chock-a-block on both men's and women's in all the top tiers of sport before too long. The biggie, of course, is the return of the NBA. But before we get there, Cabo Verde versus Argentina, how many new fans did that country, that Northwest African archipelago of islands just off the coast of Northwest Africa, how many new fans did they make?
1: Oh, I mean, so many. It's been awesome seeing everyone. I mean, who doesn't love an underdog story, right? When it's on this global of a scale, everybody tuning in. I mean, that matchup against Argentina had to have been one of the best games of soccer I've ever had the pleasure of watching. And I mean, whenever you have a chance to kind of unify and cheer for a country like that, it really does feel awesome seeing everybody from different nationalities. Kind of, unfortunately for Argentina, the world against Argentina, because people wanted to see Cabo Verde go through. And unfortunately, despite some really stout defending, they ultimately fell just short. And I think that Cabo Verde is going to be a team a lot of people are very interested to watch the future of, myself included. It should be incredible to see if they can continue to defend as well as they did. They were really, really shut down. And they got a lot.

0: is Zach Clark. I'm Tom Manick. We're both happy to have you along for the ride here. And that ride will include our podium funded by Alpine Credits.
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0: Just off podium, the Kawhi Leonard trade. Not because it's the blockbuster that it is from a trade point of view, but the fact that it is on our podium of the top three sport business stories, just off podium in this case, this week, is because the trade happens despite the ongoing investigation on improper salary cap manipulation that is alleged to have taken place in the signing of Kawhi Leonard's first deal with the Los Angeles Clippers. The skinny is that Aspiration did a $28 million deal with Kawhi Leonard, but it was a no-show deal. He didn't have to do anything for it. Those are the allegations that Steve Ballmer was complicit because he was an investor in Aspiration. He basically introduced Kawhi Leonard's camp to Aspiration, and that was a $28 million that would have covered or been part of the compensation package that Kawhi Leonard had without the Clippers having to confirm or do that officially from their own salary cap limited basketball operations department. Joseph Sandberg, the founder of Aspiration, has since been convicted of wire fraud. On a separate $248 million deal. So that's what makes this interesting. I mean, first of all, on the court, which is what fans matter care most about, it's terrific, in my view, to see Kawhi Leonard back as a Toronto Raptor. But it is interesting to see where the NBA goes with this investigation that has been going on since September of 2025. You'd think that they could do this kind of a deal in 60 to 90 days. But no, it has gone on more than 9 months now. And now, Kawhi Leonard is back with the Toronto Raptors. So there's no contracts that need to be undone, so to speak. It'll be very fascinating to see the way the NBA manages this. In a week in which other blockbusters have also turned heads, including the Jaylen Brown trade that the Celtics executed with the Philadelphia 76ers, a lot of people suggesting that Boston made a big mistake, that they didn't have to give up Jaylen Brown. They probably could have done their deal for the two first-round picks and two second-round picks for Paul George alone. That's why Windhorst and others basically say that Jaylen Brown is added for free. But it shows you the different priorities that might affect NBA ownership going forward, especially as the role of private equity funds as controlling owners increases. And that's what we have with Bill Chisholm's group in Boston. They've taken over the franchise from Grumbach, who led the consortium that won the NBA championship just a couple of years ago. It'll be interesting to see if you see more of these deals where high-salaried, high-value players are replaced for draft picks so that they can stay towards the lower level of player investment. In the bronze medal position, our number three sport business story of the week, the NBA makes it official. Its accounting reports delivered for the 2025-2026 season. $11.68 billion was the total revenues, up from $10.25 billion, which means that the owners and the players will split the escrow account, the account held in escrow, to the tune of 55% to 45%, that $580 million will be split that way. In the silver medal position, our number two sport business story of the week, the NHL draft by nationality, showing that the U.S. is closing the gap against Canadians. 68 Canadians drafted by, who are Canadian athletes, 58 Americans. So it's now a 68 to 58 advantage that Canada holds.

0: holds a relatively slim advantage that Canada holds against the U.S. And you can forecast that there'll be some continued U.S. growth given the gold medal that they've got 4 years to now promote, or at least a couple of years until there's the next opportunity to have best on best between Canada and the United States. But equally interesting to me is how much more international the National Hockey League has become. Sweden and Russia have 25 and 23 players drafted by nationality. The Czechia quotient is 12, Finland 11, Slovakia 8. You take the top five European countries, you've got more players than any, 79 coming from Europe when you add those five countries together. And so Canada, U.S., Europe becoming an increasingly relevant scenario, an increasingly relevant demographic. And then very quickly, our gold medal story, the number one sport business story of the week, as it has been the juggernaut that it is these past three weekends with two more to go, three host countries reaching the round of 16. Canada, Morocco on this Saturday in Houston, Mexico, England at the Azteca in Mexico City, and U.S., Belgium in Seattle. All three host countries reach the round of 16. Two of the three of them playing on home soil to get to that round of 16. Now, imagine where it really gets thick and interesting is to have all three hosts reach the quarterfinals. That would send fan engagement, secondary ticket market, television numbers all absolutely through the roof. That is the Sport Market Podium, funded by Alpine Credits, our top three sport business stories of the week. Next up, we roll out the Bulls and Bears, the biggest winners and losers this week in the business of sport. And it includes a stark message to the commissioner of the WNBA: protect your superstars. Get everybody on the same page. We'll get into that next, right here on the Sport Market. We're rating, debating the Bulls and Bears of sport business.
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14: So we saw two maneuvers that I would sort of group together to subtract pieces from this roster in Hoglander and Marcus Pettersson. And in both those deals, you saw a player go out for draft pick long into the future, 2029 third, 2030 first, conditional. A real declaration of patience from Canucks management. I mean, both of those picks fall outside of current management's deals.
15: Thomas Drance of The Athletic and Sportsnet Radio on with Halford and Brough on Sportsnet 650 in Vancouver, talking about the Vancouver Canucks commitment and so far dedication to doing this the right way as a rebuild, doing it the slow way. And it happens with obviously a lot of attention on the new hockey operations department in Vancouver, led by co-presidents Henrik and Daniel Sedin, and by Ryan Johnson as general manager, Manny Malhotra, of course, the new head coach as well, and what is almost a full player reunion of the 2011 Stanley Cup finalists. We've also got a lot of attention, especially for those of you listening on the Fan 590, on the early moves by general manager John Chajka of the Toronto Maple Leafs. And we'll get into that in just a couple of moments in terms of how putting McKenna in the Leafs jersey is quite the head.

0: start that Chaika began with in his new tenure in the largest hockey market and the largest media market in Canada. And also, of course, the Montreal Canadiens and the San Jose Sharks trying to make the conversion from rebuilding teams to Stanley Cup contenders. And that's why we're going to check in right now on our Bulls and Bears.
1: It's time for the Bulls and Bears of sports business. Winners and losers in the business of sports. The fast rising stocks and the ones who've fallen.
0: The past week has been a healthy reminder of how important drafting is in building teams and ultimately winners in the business of sport. All three major drivers of product development, the draft, trade, and free agency, have been in the headlines this month in both the NHL and the NBA, the two major North American leagues that go shoulder to shoulder each year in their regular season schedule, the playoffs, draft, and free agency. Yet there's no question that it's drafting that drives franchise building or franchise rebuilding. That opportunity to restock the shelves, so to speak, sets the tone and tenor for the rest of the hockey operations process, rounded out by trading and free agent signings. I mean, just ask fans of the Montreal Canadiens and the San Jose Sharks to name two. They are the NHL's poster children for drafting with a vision for the future. Kudos to President of Hockey Operations Jeff Gorton and GM Kent Hughes of the Montreal Canadiens, whose Habs made the conference finals this spring, and to San Jose General Manager Mike Greer, whose Sharks should follow in their footsteps as early as this coming season. After years of pain and bad teams, Greer sure seems to be setting the stage for a payoff. A very good NHL club led by Macklin Celebrini of North Vancouver. Another case in point is the Toronto Maple Leafs, buoyed by winning the NHL draft lottery in May. I mean, just check it out. Imagine that they didn't win the draft lottery. Imagine that they were picking fourth, fifth. They picked one overall. And when you take a number one overall pick and a heritage brand like the Toronto Maple Leafs, it has massive retail implications long-term, collectibles implications, cross-marketing implications, endorsement implications for Gavin McKenna. Putting McKenna in that Leafs jersey was quite the head start for the new GM, John Chaika. Yet, despite the fun for armchair GMs generated by the

Cup 2026. It's making its third weekend of five notable, with the round of 16 beginning Saturday in Houston, with Canada on this day taking on heavily favored Morocco. The bull market is one part destination television, one part sold out stadiums, and one part social media, all driving global fan engagement like none other. For Canada, I think it's the single biggest corporate opportunity all time for soccer and the men's national team program. After drawing domestic television audiences of 3.2 million for group stage matches against Bosnia and Herzegovina, 5.2 million against Qatar, and 4.1 million over Switzerland, and then 5.2 million for Canada's first ever World Cup knockout round victory over South Africa last Saturday, Saturday's match against Morocco should top all those TV numbers, especially if it's a competitive match. With average World Cup matches driving global audiences of 175 million 4 years ago through the group stage and into the first knockout round, the historic Canada-Morocco matchup could track well north of 400 million in more than 200 countries around the world. I mean, FIFA, and this is FIFA projection, FIFA's projecting 2.7 billion watched Cabo Verde almost upset Argentina on a Friday night in the round of 32. I won't go that high, but I will say it could easily be the biggest Canadian team or the most watched Canadian team event ever. It would be, even modestly, the most watched Canadian sports event in our history, especially with the FIFA broadcast deals spanning more than 200 countries around the world. Now, all of this is happening in the context of the co-hosting of the 2026 World Cup by the U.S., Mexico, and Canada, with 16 host cities in those three countries. So far, the co-hosts have obliged optimal fan engagement, with all three reaching the round of 16 and two of the three doing so on home soil. The only one that hasn't is Canada. Canada's given up its home at BC Place to Switzerland. Switzerland will finish with more games at BC Place in Vancouver, a total of three of them, than Canada had, which is a total of two of them. And that's just the way it happened. They had that opportunity to win Group B, and then they would have played Algeria on Thursday of this week. But they're where they need to be. The round of 16. Yes, they're on the road. Yes, they're up against a African giant in Morocco. But the win, or win or lose, it's already been a success. And I mentioned in the first national hour, I wouldn't have necessarily felt that way if they had lost to South Africa. To me, that wouldn't have been taking advantage of the co-hosting opportunity. Now, yes, they're on the road, but even if they finish as a round of 16 team, and here's to them making the quarterfinals, but even if they finish as a round of 16 team, that will be something for the program to build on for the next generation. When it comes to our Bears of the Week, it's unfathomable that a league that carries all kinds of upside in the first year of a new collective bargaining agreement would not show more urgency in protecting its superstar players. Yet that's where the WNBA is at. In the aftermath of the flagrant foul and one-game suspension levied after the fact against Alisa Thomas of the Phoenix Mercury for her fist-first mugging of Caitlin Clark of the Indiana Fever. Now, none of it. The media coverage, the hate mail on social media, the polarizing forces among the players, some of who are so jealous at Caitlin Clark and the other stars for the attention and the endorsements they're getting after them slogging it in the trenches throughout their career. None of this is good for the biggest women's professional sports league in the world. And Kathy Engelhardt has to step up here and make sure that she's got a hawk eye on the treatment of the star players. Because you get a Caitlin Clark or one of the other players out for an extended time, everybody loses in that scenario, on and off the court. Those are this week's Bulls and Bears, the biggest winners and losers this week in the business of sport. Next up, we check in with John Festinger of Chandler Fogden Lyman on how big a deal Canada-Morocco on this Saturday is heading into the round of

0: 16. You're listening to us rate and debate the Bulls and Bears of sport business on the Sport Market.
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16: Now, this is a real balance of power shifting trade. This is the first one. This is the first major transaction that has changed the balance of power. The Heat have the potential to do that, but they aren't yet ready to contend. The Raptors are now ready to contend. The New York Knicks, for the first time since they got done with their parade, are going to sit up a little bit on this one. This changes how the Eastern Conference shakes out. We've been watching the East get weaker for the last week. Mm-hmm. Jaylen Brown is in limbo. To Charlotte Hornets, not that I thought they were going to win the East. They kind of came down. We haven't seen the Pistons yet fully get their team back together. The Cavs might lose a player too. This is taking a

0: team that could be a conference finalist next year. Total powerhouse, two-way wing player, coming off one of his best years of his career. A lot of talent leaving L.A. today, guys.
1: Brian Windhorst of ESPN talking about the Kawhi Leonard deal, which is our podium story, or one of our four podium stories, three gold, silver, and bronze, and one off podium. Not because it's just a blockbuster trade, but because it's happening on a file that has been under investigation since September of 2025 on alleged or suspected improper usage of salary cap rules, a so-called $28 million no-show deal with Aspiration that Steve Ballmer is an investor in, owner of the Clippers is an investor in, and that he introduced Kawhi Leonard to. It's just, it makes it fascinating. I mean, the most important thing for fans of the Raptors is they've got the two-way superstar that is Kawhi Leonard 7 years after they won the 2019 championship, the first and only in franchise history. But the fact that this investigation continues and has been 9 months and counting now with the legal firm handling it on behalf of the NBA, you wonder why there hasn't been any pronouncements yet. I can guarantee you that Commissioner Adam Silver, more than ever before, wants to get this done, gets this clarified, gets this set behind them. And it's something, of course, that irritated to no end John Festinger of Chandler, Fogden, Lyman and the UBC Law School, regular contributor to the Sport Market. And it makes it a podium story here, funded by Alpine Credits. Yes, the deal has happened. It's been announced. It's a biggie. As Windhorst and others have said, it changes the balance of power in the Eastern Conference, pending what LeBron James does, pending some of the other potential moves. But it is curious that it's taken so long to get to some kind of resolution on this, John. And I wouldn't say it's a cloud hanging over this, because no contracts need to be undone now, but it certainly makes it a fascinating case study in how the NBA follows through on something, no matter the incidents that happen afterwards.
2: It's fascinating on a bunch of levels. I'm not sure this deal ultimately makes sense for the Raptors, but grab your popcorn. Let's see what happens with Kawhi Leonard. Let's see the player he is. Let's see what the NBA finds was the case and how they unravel the mess. It's very likely to have a significant psychological effect on Kawhi Leonard. I think Kawhi is a marvelously strong player mentally on the court. I think we've seen evidence that off the court, he isn't as psychologically strong. And he's now in what you can only describe as a personal mess.
1: And again, I might be wrong on this, but I think the mess becomes easier to clean up for the NBA than if he was still a Los Angeles Clipper. Because there'd be a very clear understanding that, well, what's the penalty of the Clippers and what's the benefit to the team that was wronged back in 2019, that being the Toronto Raptors? If indeed it's proven that this no-show sponsorship deal of $28 million helped Kawhi Leonard choose the Clippers over the Raptors.
2: I'm guessing the NBA is a big fan of this deal because they've moved something offshore into Canada. They've isolated the problem. The U.S. doesn't think about Canada very much. In the U.S., they don't think about the Raptors that much. So this is better than it was. It doesn't solve the problem, but it's unlikely, you know, if this was the New York Knicks or the New Jersey Nets, there's a really good example where they would be unable to extricate themselves, the NBA would, from the glare of the lights. Excuse me. But being in Toronto makes the whole Kawhi Leonard situation a little easier. The medicine goes down a little easier.
1: The rest of our podium has the NBA's financial accounting for the

0: 2025-2026 season in the bronze medal position, showing an escrow account of $580 million. Now, the owners and the players will split that on a 55-45 basis as per the collective bargaining agreement. It shows that the NBA has increased revenues by more than almost by $1.5 billion year over year. It's now $11.68 billion per annum in terms of league-wide revenues. That's up from $10.25 billion the year before. In the silver medal position, NHL draft by nationality, the U.S. is closing the gap against Canada. Canada's still there, up 68-58 by players drafted by nationality. And then the interesting thing for me is not just the increasing rivalry between Canada and the U.S., but how international the NHL has become, with Sweden, Russia having 25 and 23 players drafted respectively, Czechia, Finland, and Slovakia having 12, 11, and 8 players drafted by nationality for a total of 79. Yes, the American quotient is greater than it's ever been and is gaining some ground on Canada. But one of the other growth stories is how much more global a league the NHL has become.
1: Bingo. That's what I think is the key story here. Leagues are trying to be global from a business perspective. The NHL, should they choose to do it correctly, and I'm sure they're trying, but I think they've got a ways to go until they're as sophisticated as the NBA. For

0: example, in promoting their players. But the NHL can build their international reputation on their international players. So I think that is, it's actually a good thing. I know it's a little hard for us as Canadians, you know, when it feels like our game to say that, but I think it's important and it is for the good of the game.
1: He's John Festinger. I'm Tom Mayenek. We've got Zach Clark in the producer's chair. We're all happy to have you along for the ride here on this World Cup weekend, Canada versus Morocco on this Saturday in the round of 16 in Houston. And that is our gold medal story on the Sport Market podium funded by Alpine Credits. The fact that all three host countries have reached the round of 16, Canada, Morocco in Houston, Mexico, England, tomorrow at the Azteca in Mexico City. That one has had to be moved up because of inclement weather and potential flooding coming Mexico City's way, putting even additional pressure on the English national men's team that will have to deal not only with altitude, but with excessive heat. It will be very interesting to see the way that matchup pans out. And then U.S. Belgium, who are in Seattle, throwing out the first pitch for the Seattle Mariners-Toronto Blue Jays game at T-Mobile Park in Seattle. It would be remarkable for the business model of the three host countries if all three of them advanced to the quarterfinals. That would be things getting real serious indeed. And John, it is our gold medal story. The FIFA World Cup is such a juggernaut. It has topped the charts each of the past four weekends, three weekends down, two more to go. Canada is the one host country that had to win the round of 32 match on the road against South Africa. Switzerland wound up taking their place by winning Group B at BC Place in Vancouver. Canada could have had a total of five matches on Canadian soil, four of them in Vancouver. They gave up that right, but now they're doing it the hard way, including today's matchup against Morocco in Houston.
0: Look, I don't want to be accused of having rose-colored glasses, but when you're on an upwards trajectory, as the Canadian team has been now for many years in soccer, you need adversity to grow. We all need
1: really
0: adversity
1: talking the last decade, they have gone from being 80s to low hundreds to top 30, but top 40 in the world.
0: But still not scoring a goal in the World Cup.
1: Right.
0: So you come into the World Cup. You need to overcome adversity to succeed. We all need that in our careers, in our lives, and in sports, it's even more obvious. So it may prove, we'll see, how do they do against a Moroccan squad that isn't necessarily as dynamic as it's made out to be, where Canada can be dynamic. So if they can play defensively long enough, I think they can get into the heads of the Moroccan team. Let's see how this goes. But having that adversity, overcoming adversity in the long term is going to be good for Canada soccer.
1: Next up, we're going to check out the evolving business model of the National Hockey League with this Leo Carlson offer sheet of $18 million U.S. a year. Anaheim Ducks have a decision to make. Do they match the Philadelphia Flyers offer sheet, or do they take the compensation? We'll break that down and more next right here on the Sport Market. But while we're at it, we'll ask you to save the dates Wednesday, October 14th to Sunday, October 18th for a Mile High Sport experience in Denver. It's Thursday night football, prime time, Seattle versus Denver. Saturday afternoon, college football, Colorado versus Utah in Boulder. Round trip transport, game tickets. You can add on an NBA or NHL extension in Denver. And you can do it all under the watchful and helpful eye of Neil Chark, C-H-A-R-K. You can reach him at Neil, N-E-A-L, at uniglobecarefree.com. Dot C.

0: A, just mention the sport market, THE Sport Market, and you'll get a $100 discount on this Mile High Sport experience. Next up, the changing economic structure of the National Hockey League when it comes to player compensation. Long are the days where a $10 million salary offer per year would turn heads. Now they're $18 million a year. And yes, they are turning heads. 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
9: It is a big weekend in the business of sport, headlined by the FIFA 2026 World Cup.

0: and a round of 16 match between Canada and Morocco on this Saturday, with an opportunity to play Paraguay or France in the quarterfinals. And rarely have we been able to use those words in the same sentence when it comes to the Canadian national men's team program, but that's where Jesse Marsh has his team in the round of 16 in Houston. Canada, one of the three host countries that all three of whom made the round of 16. There's also Mexico, England, and U.S., Belgium. And certainly the Mexico-England matchup has got Zach Clark thinking about just how steep a mountain England has to play. They've been playing well, but Mexico has arguably been playing as well as anybody, and they've got a few things behind them.
1: Absolutely. I mean, Mexico, as you rightfully point out, Tom, has been one of the better teams at this tournament. But I think a big thing that has kind of drawn the ire of England fans, and certainly myself being born in England, I'm quite worried about this weekend's matchup. Not only has England not played their best football, I mean, you think back to that kind of embarrassing draw against Ghana, they're now playing at the Azteca. And the Azteca is just where Mexico goes to dominate. They have been playing competitive matches there on a national level since 1966. And in 89 games since 1966, they've lost twice ever. And not only that, funnily enough, they were both 4 days apart in 2013. So if you take that one random week 13 years ago out of the annals of history, then they've never lost to the Azteca. It's a truly crazy advantage. And of course, for those of you that are wondering why it's such an advantage, nearly 8,000 feet above sea level. So the altitude sickness, for anyone who's ever dealt with that, it's a real thing. It saps the energy out of you. Even if you don't have full-blown altitude sickness, the adjustment period can really take some getting used to. So in a funny twist, England has had some medication approved to try and help fight that. And we'll see how they come up. But I won't lie, as an England supporter, I am very worried about this matchup.
0: You mentioned 1966. That is a big number for England. That's the last time they won the World Cup. And of course, they're wanting to put that drought behind them.
1: Absolutely. I mean, you know, it's coming home, right? The song only gets further and further away as the years tick on. And it's unfortunate because England always feels like always the bridesmaid, never the bride. They're always a good team, always a team that's in contention and just unable to get it done. And they've shown flashes of being a team that could compete for it all, but they just haven't strung enough together to make me seriously believe that. But if they can get through Mexico, it's not like the path gets any easier, likely facing Brazil, obviously the winner of Brazil, Norway. So I'm hoping for England, always am, but this is a concerning matchup. But if they can get through this, I really do like their odds of going a lot further.
0: Zach Clark in the producer's chair. He's also the host of Prospect Central on Sportsnet Radio. To John Festinger of the UBC Law School, Chandler Fogden Lyman, longtime regular contributor to the Sport Market. Very quickly, we've just got a minute and a half to talk about Leo Carlson. Philadelphia Flyers have filed an $18 million offer sheet with Leo Carlson. The Anaheim Ducks have until mid-July to reply. This would make Leo Carlson the highest paid player in the NHL, ahead of Kaprizov at $17 million, Draisaitl at $14 million, Eichel, Matthews, Nathan MacKinnon. All of them would be in Leo Carlson's shadow. How concerning is that from a cost management, cost containment point of view, or even a business model point of view for the NHL?
2: Well, from a business model point of view, can Anaheim get gritty in return? Because then the whole thing's even, as far as I'm concerned.
0: It makes a lot more sense.
2: It makes a lot more sense, that deal. Look, from a cost management standpoint, from an NHL standpoint, it's bad. From a fan standpoint, and actually having free agency that works in a real way and a system that works in a real way, and sorry to be the lawyer in this, it's actually good for the NHL because it has always looked like too much of the fix has been in when it's come
0: to a real sense of collusion. Let's put it that way. Get right to the point.
2: Best thing that can happen is this Leo Carlson deal to go through, as ridiculous as I find it to be.
0: If you missed any of the interviews from our two national hours, you can check them out at

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2: This is the Sport Market, featuring the bulls and bears of sport business from coast to coast. 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
3: It's a big World Cup weekend. It's a big weekend in off-season hockey operations and basketball operations in the NHL and the NBA. The first full weekend of free agency, which got underway Wednesday, July 1st, celebrating Canada's birthday. And then on this Saturday, July 4th, we're paying tribute to our friends south of the border and all the Americans living in Canada, wishing you not only a happy Independence Day, a happy 4th of July, but a happy 250 as well. And as we mentioned off the top of one of the national hours of the Sport Market, if Canada, the United States, and Mexico can cooperate and put on a show like those three countries have in the FIFA 2026 World Cup, then they can certainly do so in collaborating on the kind of trade deal that makes sense for all three countries, Canada, the United States, and Mexico. Not saying it's easy, but there is a business plan there. And FIFA Canada, FIFA the United States, FIFA Mexico, the national sport federations, national soccer federations, have done a very good job, and we have to give credit where credit's due. Yes, there's some glitches. Yes, FIFA can be heavy-handed in some scenarios. Yes, the price point is more expensive than it probably needs to be on a number of fronts. But sold-out stadiums say the final word. Television numbers, like we've seen, support how successful this has been. And the expansion to 48 has not been the dilution disaster that some people figured it might be in the group stage. And I'll tell you, not only has there been very limited blowouts, but you had a show like Friday night, which probably a total of 2.7 billion people around the world saw in its original telecast and repeat telecast. That is Argentina's 3-2 win over Cabo Verde. Cabo Verde almost took it to penalties. Well, to be fair, Argentina scored pretty early in the extra time. But the fact that there was extra time at all, and these were the reigning title holders, that's television gold. It's gold, Jerry, in terms of TV ratings. And so you have a Cabo Verde showing that this new model actually has a lot of merit to it as well. John Festinger joins us from Chandler Fogden Lyman, the UBC Law School regular contributor to the Sport Market. Obviously, a lot of focus on the FIFA World Cup. And from a Vancouver point of view, from a British Columbia point of view, it's different than if Canada had won Group B. If Canada had won Group B, they would have not played until this Thursday at BC Place against Algeria for a home date. And by winning that, as Switzerland did, they would get the round of 16 match. And that would be either, I think, Ghana or Colombia, if I'm not mistaken, one of the two. It would have given two more home matches at BC Place. Switzerland wound up being the the resident expert, so to speak, John. They've had three matches, they will have had three matches at BC Place. Having said that, it is what it is, and Canada might be doing it the hard way. But as you pointed out, this team tends to thrive in adversity. And I think it's as much of a test, if not more, to see what they can do. It's not the sport tourism payoff that, you know, more matches at BC Place would have been, but it still is transformational and a massive corporate opportunity, the biggest ever for the Canadian National Men's Program.
4: Okay, a little bit of perspective. You know, here we are locally in Vancouver, so I can say, yeah, I feel really terrible for friends and colleagues who made the investment hoping that the substantial investment,
3: yeah,
4: hoping that Canada would make it. But in the end, from a business perspective, and I don't mean to be harsh, the overall World Cup isn't damaged. All the round of 32 and 16 games in BC Place are sold out, are going to be sold out. There was some worry that they wouldn't be. So, you know, the ship has righted itself. If I'm the Vancouver Whitecaps, and I'm sure that they would never say this, nor should they, but this is sort of a good thing, because if you're hungering for a local team and you're hungering to cheer for your team, when the Whitecaps are back at BC Place, it's going to create a greater appetite. Now, that said, kind of where we are with Canada and Morocco, if Canada can get into the second half, given that Morocco played 120 minutes in its last game and Canada only played 90, Canada's physicality and Canada's fitness can outdo Morocco. Morocco's not known to be a particularly fit team, and they certainly have psychological weaknesses. You know, they kind of lose it on the pitch. There's all sorts of, I think, issues just below the surface. And Canada, sure, it would be incredible for Canada to have a true home field advantage at BC Place, but let's also be real. Canada's playing in the U.S., and that is sometimes not for the right reason, sometimes because there's racism, but that is a real home field advantage for Canada.
3: Compared to being in another country that might be harder for Canada to adjust, in the same way that it's going to be hard for England to adjust to Mexico, that would be a much more difficult home environment or road environment to be in.
4: I'm really worried about that. I picked England, as you know, a couple of weeks ago before all this started, as the ultimate winner. And this is a massive test. And I really am worried that they're going to lose against Mexico. If they win against Mexico, I'm with Zach. They go all the way.
3: John, you were mentioning the Vancouver Whitecaps FC. It's precisely what I've been thinking about the last few days, that despite not having the additional home match opportunities, just the general receptivity of the Vancouver marketplace, the buzz at the various fan festivals, at the watch parties, if I'm either the current ownership group of Vancouver Whitecaps FC of Major League Soccer or a prospective new ownership group, I'm tantalized by the opportunity, and I'm feeling good about the opportunity, the way that Vancouver has stepped up, and they definitely have stepped up in a big way.
4: I'm not tantalized. I'm excited. Like, if I'm ownership, I'm going, this is a huge opportunity. And remember, right now we still have local ownership, so they will want this, whether they're on their way out or not, they will want this to be a continuing celebration, as they should. And I think it bodes really well for Vancouver. The hunger for the Whitecaps this year, everyone will want to keep it going. The provincial government, the municipal government, everybody will see what's in it. And that, hopefully, we can pray, brings a favorable resolution to the challenges the Whitecaps face.
3: One thing that's for sure, the PR that will come out of the co-hosting, Vancouver being one of 16 host cities, joining Toronto as one of two Canadian cities. The hosting opportunity and the PR behind it is something that's very usable for Sport Hosting Vancouver going forward, for Destination BC.

0: see for Destination Vancouver. You've got Sports Illustrated ranking Vancouver as the best of the host cities. You've got the Action Network suggesting that the top three host cities were in this order: Vancouver, Toronto, and Seattle. That gives national tourism promotion in terms of Canada, Toronto. It gives West Coast, Pacific Northwest tourism promotion Seattle and Vancouver. There's no question that there's a tremendous opportunity to use that now going forward to continue to bring these kinds of big events. And there's no question, I've been saying it for years, Vancouver is the special event capital of Canada. Yes, Toronto gets full marks as the professional sport franchise capital of Canada, but the special event capital is certainly Vancouver. We're going to get into more of that on our buy and sell panel presented by Pastime Sports and Games next, right here on the Sport Market, including have the prospects for a Vancouver-based solution for the Vancouver Whitecaps increased over the last week or two of this tremendous hosting opportunity of the FIFA World Cup.
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2: Nathan's famous 4th of July hot dog eating contest presented by Polymark. And this is the 18th.

0: Prediction Markets as the presenting sponsor of the biggest event each year in Coney Island, New York. Joey Chestnut wins yet again. On that note, we'll have just in a couple of moments here an update. We're giving you a spoiler alert in terms of some activity in Houston between Canada and Morocco. If you're taping and wanting to stay away from that, give us 30 seconds or so to do so on your spoiler alert. We'll get to that in about 30 seconds as well. John Festinger, your very quick 30-second take on Joey Chestnut as a brand and as something that's really hard for me to get my head around in terms of eating that many hot dogs. Now, I've had a few at the Rogers Centre in Toronto and at Rogers Field at Nat Bailey Stadium in Vancouver, but I've never had the amount of hot dogs that Joey Chestnut has consumed.
1: I just find the whole story hard to digest.
0: Yeah, okay, that is very good. Hey, again, spoiler alert, Morocco has taken a 1-0 lead over Canada early in the second half. Canada got off to a very, very good start in the opening minutes of the match. There's been a spree of yellow cards that have put a couple of players, you know, on notice. But Canada needing to come back now from that 1-0 opening goal by Morocco against Canada. Let's check out this week's buy and sell panel.
2: It's time to buy, sell, or hold on the sport market. The stock market of sport.
0: Presented by Pastime Sports and Games, where you can get the latest Pokemon releases, the latest hockey releases featuring Upper Deck, and you can get your Canada paraphernalia, your Canada jerseys, one of the few places in the Lower Mainland that aggressively prepared for their inventory. You can just check out pastimesports.ca or call any of the four Lower Mainland locations in British Columbia for that. Capo Verde might not have won on the pitch on Friday night against the reigning title holders, Argentina and Lionel Messi, but they sure made a lot of new fans, a lot of new social media followers around the world, and probably have doubled, tripled, quadrupled the tourism economy of those archipelago of islands off the northwest coast of Africa in a really big way. And John Festinger, I'll start with you. Are you buying that that would have been the biggest upset in World Cup history, if not sport history, if Capo Verde had beaten Argentina as reigning title holders?
1: Certainly, it's massive. To say something is the biggest upset in sports history, you know, I don't know that I know enough about sport history. Going back to the Olympic Games thousands of years ago to tell you what the biggest upset would be, but it would be the biggest modern day upset that I could possibly think of actually happening. That said, it didn't happen. It was a coulda, shoulda, might have been upset. But it's lovely for
0: Capo Verde.
1: For Capo Verde. Yeah, I can't even say the name, for that to happen. But also, I think what's really important is to reflect on how sports makes the world a smaller place. And, you know, I don't think we spend enough time talking about what an event like the Olympics or like the World Cup does to bring people together in a very, very divided time. You know, politically and otherwise, this is a very, very strained time. And to have events that bring people together, regardless of their views on things, to stand behind the teams that they favor and all be together in a stadium seems like a bigger and bigger deal than it used to be.
0: You simply can't do a formal advertising.

0: advertising campaign of any budget that would have the same impact as what we had Friday night for Capo Verde. Because in this connected world, in this social media and digital world, it's just a click away. I would be shocked if this wasn't record setting in terms of searches for Capo Verde. The sport tourism and tourism industries, you see some of the postcards from Capo Verde. It is an unbelievably beautiful place. Zach Clark in the producer's chair. He's also the host of Prospect Central here on Sportsnet Radio. Are you buying that even just Capo Verde qualifying for the World Cup is a remarkable story? And is it one of the biggest upsets, or could it have been one of the biggest upsets in history?
1: I think that if they had managed to come away with a victory, you could make an argument that it is one of the biggest upsets in sporting history and soccer history, whatever history you care to claim, it would have been up there. But obviously falling just short in an incredible, incredible matchup, still earns all sorts of flowers for Cape Verde, which has never had any kind of World Cup success. And now, behind a staunch defense, is going to be a team that people remember for years to come. As you rightfully point out, it's going to have massive impact on what is a tiny, tiny country. You mentioned tourism. Yeah, I think that's going to absolutely ignite a ton of people wanting to go there after this. The watching figures as well. Some question exactly how accurate it is, but reportedly a 2.7 billion viewing, which is a number that is truly hard to even fathom. And yet it's deserving of that. That was one of the best soccer matches I've ever had the pleasure of watching. And I think Cape Verde, even though they come away with the loss, should be incredibly proud of their national team for what they were able to accomplish.
0: Yeah, and FanDuel put that $2.7 billion out there. $2.7 billion global audience out there. Let me just clarify that that's nothing more than a projection. The national television ratings will take days in a couple of weeks, in a couple of cases, weeks. But the projection based on the national television deals that FIFA has with more than 200 countries around the world is 2.7 billion for that round of 32 match. And again, nothing that Capo Verde could ever plan or budget for will give them the return on investment that their soccer team's performance had. They made a lot of new fans. Nico Cephalos, our junior sport business correspondent, have you bought your Capo Verde jersey yet? And what's your take on how big a deal this could have been and how big a deal it was even with them not getting past extra time?
2: I mean, I'm going to be honest, I haven't bought the jersey yet, but with Saudi Arabia beating Argentina the last World Cup, that was big for them. And you've just seen the improvement that Saudi Arabia has had since that win. Overall, this would have been an unbelievable upset. And I honestly think they would have gone far if they could get past Argentina, because we're looking at that side that Argentina's on. It's a little bit easier than the other side, but definitely a winnable matchup that for Cabo Verde. It's just unfortunate.
0: I think it's the biggest story so far in this World Cup, how a country of 590,000 people, sort of the Hawaii of off the northwest coast of Africa, produced this when basically it's like Vancouver Island in terms of numbers. It's half a city of Mississauga, et cetera, et cetera. That kind of thing. It's not even the size of Surrey, British Columbia. Round two of buy and sell. We'll go very quick on this. Kawhi Leonard gets traded in a blockbuster back to the Toronto Raptors, where he led them to the 2019 Larry O'Brien Trophy. Zach Clark, your take first. Are you buying that the Toronto Raptors are automatic contenders in the Eastern Conference with the acquisition of Kawhi Leonard, or do they need to pull out strings on another deal or two, knowing that Brandon Ingram was one of those dispatched to the LA Clippers?
1: I think contenders is fair. I would maybe say that they are not the favorites to come out of the conference, but they should at least be viewed as one of the favorites to come out. And I think it obviously just depends, you know, exactly what version of Kawhi you are getting. But if he can continue to put up the numbers that he's been able to put up in the past, this is a Toronto team that should absolutely be feared by everyone. And hey, you know what? We've talked about it, Tom. It's been a different winner in the NBA every year for the past 9 years. Can Toronto break that by winning it, twice in 7 years?

0: So we'll see how that goes. I'm obviously a believer in the Raptors, but I'm not certain that they are, you know, the team to beat in the NBA right now.
1: Nico Cephalas, what are you buying?
2: For me, Kawhi Leonard is an unbelievable player, but will his availability help the Raptors here? He gets injured quite a bit, but the dangerous ability that the Raptors have as of now, I think it improves a little bit, but overall, the availability is a big question for me.
1: So a bit of a wait and see, a bit of a holding pattern there for you. I do think it makes them automatic contenders. I agree with Brian Windhorst of ESPN and others. I do think that Scottie Barnes and Kawhi Leonard can do some real magic together. RJ Barrett, and they've got a strong young core there. They've been well coached. They were on the cusp without Kawhi Leonard. Now they've got him, arguably one of the best two-way players in the entire NBA, and is coming off of one of the best seasons in his personal history. John Festinger, what are you buying?
3: I'm going to be the contrarian here. I am selling on the Kawhi Leonard deal. I think he's well past his prime. I think this is a big PR move. I think there's lots. It looks good on paper. It looks good in the press. It makes for a good press conference. But on the court, I think it's going to be a negative. I don't think the Raptors are going to make the playoffs. I think Kawhi Leonard will be blamed. But let's see what happens. I don't see it nearly as positively as everybody else does.
1: Will the Toronto Blue Jays and the Seattle Mariners celebrate their 50th anniversary as 1977 expansion cousins by both making the postseason this year like they did last year, like they ran up against each other last year? Will that happen? We'll check in with our buy and sell panel presented by Pastime Sports and Games next, right here on the Sport Market.
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16: I would say Caleb was our best player at 17 years old. And I don't say that lightly. He just made everyone around him better. He produced at a level that, you know, 17-year-olds don't typically do in the Ontario Hockey League, especially, you know, being rookies. Like let's not forget, he didn't play his 16-year-old year in this league. The BCHL is a good league, but it's not the OHL. And really, this was his first year. So with that, he really just took it and ran with it every single day. You know, and as I said, he was arguably even better off the ice than he was on the ice, which is really crazy to say, but true. Just a special, special human being. And the Canucks really did get a superstar human as well as a superstar hockey player.
1: Spencer Hyman, general manager of the Brantford Bulldogs of the Ontario Hockey League, the OHL, talking and singing the praises of Caleb Malhotra, the Vancouver Canucks top pick, third overall in the Upper Deck NHL draft held 8 and 7 days ago in Buffalo. And certainly you package that and you can't ask for more on the character file that Ryan Johnson and the Sedins have been emphasizing so much in terms of the vision that they have for their player assets going forward. We continue with Buy and Sell, presented by Pastime Sports and Games. 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The Toronto Blue Jays are at T-Mobile Park in Seattle in the SoDo Sport District. 42-36, 477 ball going into the weekend. Seattle, 2.5 games ahead of the Blue Jays at 45-44, just one game above 500. They're playing at a 506 clip. The Blue Jays are playing at a 477 clip. They are celebrating their 50th anniversary as 1977 expansion cousins. I'll start with you, John Festinger. Are you buying that Toronto and Seattle both get playoff berths in the American League East and American League West, respectively, and repeat what they did last year and potentially meet each other in the American League Championship Series?
3: Well, that's a bit too much. Seattle's going to make it, in my view, and I'm willing to say that the Blue Jays will make it. But to say that they'll all end up winning the pennant, meeting each other, I can't quite get there. So I'm going to sell on that proposition. But I'm sure of Seattle, and I'm very hopeful of the Blue Jays that their chemistry And they're the team glue that we saw.

0: on display last year will reemerge in the latter part of the season.
1: Dylan Cease, just outstanding on the mound on Friday night at T-Mobile Park. And Max Scherzer doing what he needed to do at Rogers Field, at Nat Bailey Stadium. What a boost for the Vancouver Canadiens. They do well. They're registering regular sellouts. Of course, their Friday nooners at the Nat are a big deal. Their Tuesday nights have become a big deal with the 75-cent hot dogs. Joey Chestnut, if you want a little bit more or you want a training run, come to Rogers Field at Nat Bailey Stadium. Hopefully there's not too many C's fans consuming as many hot dogs as Joey Chestnut does. But they have done such a good job. And to then find out on Thursday that Max Scherzer was doing a rehab assignment with the team in Seattle, doing the assignment here in Vancouver. First time in franchise history that's happened for the Vancouver Canadiens. And certainly it gave season ticket holders and other baseball fans a chance to see a surefire first ballot Hall of Famer in Max Scherzer. He might not be what he was last year in terms of contributions, but you cannot deny that his numbers alone make him one of the iconic pitchers to ever grace the game. Nicholas Cephalos, are you buying that it's going to be a happy 50th anniversary baseball celebration for both the Mariners and the Jays? Will they both make the playoffs?
2: You know, I'm going to buy for both making the playoffs here. For Toronto making that tough game against Seattle, I don't think they'll get that far through the playoffs. Seattle's looking very good. But, you know, Toronto, they just have a tougher division there in the AL East. And I think over time, you have to play those Yankees, and they're just, they're unbelievable. But, you know, I'm a Blue Jays fan, so I'm going to have to stay with my gut here, and I'm going to have to go with Blue Jays just not getting that far in the playoffs.
1: You've heard from our junior sport business correspondent, Nico Cephalos, Zach Clark in the producer's chair, host of Prospect Central. What are you buying in terms of the Mariners and the Blue Jays as we mark their three-game set at T-Mobile Park in Seattle?
3: Well, I hate to sound like a copycat, but I think that the two preceding me pretty much nailed it. I believe in them both to make the playoffs, but it's really hard to foresee another deep playoff run by these teams. Seattle seems a lot more poised for it than the Blue Jays do, who I attributed a lot of those early season struggles to injuries, but, you know, as the season treks along, you really want to start to see more from the Blue Jays, and they just haven't really been able to kick it into that extra gear that's necessary. I still believe in them to make the playoffs. They've got the talent to do it, and they've got enough runway to do it, but I just can't foresee them getting as deep into the playoffs as they did last year.
1: Zach Clark, Nico Cephalos, John Festinger, and myself, Tom Mayenek, happy to have you along for the ride as we continue with Buy and Sell, presented by Pastime Sports and Games. The BC Lions off to a tough 0-3 start. Are you buying, John Festinger, that in the Kelowna, the touchdown Kelowna game against the Edmonton Elks in Kelowna on this Saturday, they'll turn things around, and they'll turn things around not unlike the 2011 season where they, I think, were 0-5 and 1-6 and wound up winning the Grey Cup. Can they turn around? Are you buying that they will start their turnaround this weekend in Kelowna?
0: I believe in the Lions. I believe in them from the field up into management, into ownership. So I've got no choice but to by the proposition that they're going to make the playoffs and possibly go all the way.
1: Zach Clark.
3: It's tough because I believe in the Lions based on a pure skill perspective, based on a, you know, if the team is healthy, they could get there. But you look at the injury run that they have been on, and I mean, we're just a couple games into the season and they've already lost so many games of manpower. And it's getting harder to believe, not whatsoever because I don't think the team is good enough, not because I don't believe in the skill or the players, but simply when your best players aren't actually able to stay on the field, it makes it very hard to win games. So I think that I'm still a believer for now, but that belief is really going to start to dwindle if they can't come away with a victory today at 4 p.m.
1: Nico Cephalos, the BC Lions don't typically start 0-3. In fact, it's their worst start since 2011. Can they turn it around?
2: You know, for me, I just believe the BC Lions are going to go far here. Overall, you know, every year they're kind of like that maybe they're going to get to that Grey Cup. This year, I truly do believe they're going to get to that Grey Cup. You know, going 0-3 is not great, but overall, every single time you see a team struggle, it builds. You keep building, and I think the BC Lions will build off that, and I think they'll have an unbelievable regular season, and I believe they'll win the Grey Cup.
1: Okay, there you go. Those are some bullish words from Nico Cephalos, our junior sport business correspondent. Of course, he we give you the Bulls and Bears. He gives us the Cavs and Cubs from a youth perspective on the business of sport. Whitecaps, and I'll just quickly add on as a tag to what Nico and Zach just said, that you've got to consider context. The American League is ridiculous how many teams are struggling right now. The Yankees would be a lot ahead of where they are if it wasn't for slumps of their own. So the Jays are still within striking distance, and the same thing with the BC Lions. It, not only they have to get their house in order, but you also look at the way the playoff structure works. It depends on how the other teams in the West Division are doing as well. You had Calgary lose their first two games before finally winning as well. Very quickly, final round of Buy and Sell presented by Pastime Sports and Games. It is the Whitecaps who have been on the road, the Whitecaps who have been in a break. Of course, they've got some club championship action happening coming up. But are you buying, John Festinger, as we discussed in the last hour, that there's a real opportunity for the, that the Vancouver Whitecaps prospects for finding a made in Vancouver solution are higher now than they would have been going into the FIFA World Cup? Are you buying that proposition?
0: 110% I'm buying that. Vancouver's reaction to the World Cup, yes, a slow start, but increasing enthusiasm. And I think it creates a pent-up emotional demand for soccer. And I sure feel a lot better about the prospects of the Whitecaps staying in Vancouver than I did before, because there's just too much in it politically for the provincial government to not ensure that happens, for the municipal government to not ensure that happens. And there is just much more prospect for loyalty, profitability than there was before if the proper structure can be devised. And that is no doubt going to be a lot of hard work, but hopefully everybody's really, really motivated post-World Cup. And I think they will be. Certainly they should be.
1: Zach Clark in the producer's chair.
3: I think the odds are increased, but I also think that increased is a, you know, if it increases from 1% to 2%, that's an increase. I don't foresee it being a legitimately substantial change. I think that people are super, super invested in the World Cup, but I don't think that them being invested in the World Cup means they're interested in soccer. I mean, I know, for example, everyone I know has been watching the World Cup. None of them would be watching Whitecaps games before or after this. I just don't necessarily think that, though the sport is the same, the correlation is the same. It's such a big difference on the national level. Again, I hope the Whitecaps stay. I do. But I can't buy that there's a substantial likelihood changing because of the World Cup. I'm going to sell on that.
1: Nico Cephalos.
2: I mean, the attendance rate so far has gone up for the Whitecaps being good. So maybe if the Whitecaps are not as great, we'll have to see what that comes to. But as of right now, if they're getting packed, the stadium's packed. For me personally, I think the game looks way better with the green grass instead of the turf, though. But overall, I just think the Whitecaps need to stay. They're part of the city. And for me, I want to keep seeing them every year.
1: I think what you're saying about the winnability of the franchise is so important. That's working for the Whitecaps and finding a made-in-Vancouver solution. But also, just all the analytics, not the on-pitch analytics, but the analytics of corporate partners who've invested heavily in the World Cup. Not every one of those, as Zach implied, not every one of those translates into being Major League Soccer. But when you look at what this means for Major League Soccer, and I'll say it again, it would be unfathomable in my books to lose a Pacific Gateway city, to lose and

0: Olympic city and to lose a World Cup city that has done what they've done. Next up, we're going to come back with a update from the round of 16 at Houston and the sport market pitch, our sport business proposal of the week. That's coming your way next as we give you a spoiler alert coming back from the break.
1: Nice. 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
10: Honestly, I didn't have any like expectations from the draft, but as it was getting closer to the 24 pick and new Canucks are here, so I had like a little bit inside feeling, and I'm so happy it worked out this way because it's such a great organization, and I'm so happy to be here.
0: Vancouver Canucks

0: draft pick and prospect Adam Novotny talking about his news at the Upper Deck NHL draft from 8 and 9 days ago. Of course, number 3 pick overall was Caleb Malhotra. And it'll be so interesting to see what continues to happen on the trade front. I think the Marcus Pettersson trade to the New York Rangers caught a lot of people off guard, but it is an indication that they want to be very meticulous with this rebuild going forward. Spoiler alert for any of you who are taping or otherwise wanting to stay away from a result. We'll give you about 10 to 15 seconds to do so. We'll also, of course, remind you that in the fourth and final hour of the show, we'll be joined by David Norman of the Canadian National Men's Team as to the impact that this World Cup hosting opportunity has had on the men's program and the game corporately going forward. Morocco has taken a 2-0 lead over Canada late in the second half. See if there's some miracle work to be done by the substitutions of the Canadian men's team. But Morocco appears to be an African country that is going to move on to the quarterfinals against Paraguay or France. Imagine a France-Morocco showdown across the Mediterranean Sea there. Portugal and Spain, I'll tell you, some of these matchups going forward are going to be absolutely remarkable. It's time, though, for us to throw you this pitch.
1: We're throwing you the Sport Market Pitch. Yeah. 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
0: Last week's pitch was a simple one, that FIFA and other international sporting federations contemplate and consider more joint hosting opportunities rather than less. Yes, we know the 2030 FIFA World Cup will be hosted in Saudi Arabia, but having a Canada, US, Mexico three-way hosting has been proven to be feasible, not only feasible, but highly successful. It spreads the investment. It spreads the cost over three countries. It brings on board infrastructure from those three countries. And oftentimes just means that no new stadiums need to be built, like all of them need to be built in Qatar, but upgraded like what was done with BMO Field as Toronto Stadium and BC Place here in Vancouver. This week, though, we go one step further. Contemplate more joint hostings, but make sure there's even more skin in the game for the countries like Canada and Mexico that are co-hosting. I do think that there should have been, at least to the quarterfinal round, an opportunity for Canada as co-host, and then make of it as they will. U.S. and Mexico had that. It was massive. Any co-host should have been extended the same opportunity. Listen, this was all contracted. It was all understood. But going forward, make sure that you go with more joint hosting and give those joint hosts a pathway that would include the ability for home field advantage going forward. If you enjoy rating and debating the Bulls and Bears of Sport Business as much as we do, you can follow us on X at the Sport Market. That's T-H-E Sport Market. 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

0: audio and video content. That's this week's pitch. That's this week's show. Remember, keep on learning, keep on soaking it in, because it's amazing how much you need to learn and how much you need to know before you realize how little you know.
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0: full weekend of the postseason, at least when it comes to free agency in both the NHL and the NBA. All kinds of ground to cover around the Bulls and Bears of sport business, the biggest sport business storylines, including, of course, the juggernaut that is the FIFA World Cup, Canada up against Morocco on this round of 16 Saturday, one of the three host nations out of the three, each of them making it to the round of 16, Canada needing to get on the road against Morocco in Houston. It'll be Mexico hosting England at the Azteca in Mexico City, and it'll be Seattle, the showcase venue of the United States against Belgium. And we'll see where we're left standing at that stage of the game. The economic model of the National Hockey League hangs a little bit in the balance with an $18 million offer sheet. And I'll tell you, Mr. Carlson's accountants loving it right now. The Flyers have filed that, and Anaheim has basically the better part of 2 weeks to wind up basically coming back with their decision. They either match at 18 mil US, which is of course their right, or they pass and take draft pick compensation in return. We do have a lot of ground to cover this hour on the sport market, including our Round the Horn segment with Steve Ewan of The Province and theprovince.com. We're efforting Samantha Chang of the broadcast for our closing bell commentary. And we'll also be joined by David Norman, the former Vancouver Whitecap, former national team member. He represented Canada as part of that 1986 team in Mexico back in the day. And we'll give you an update on how the Canadian team did before we get to David Norman here on the sport market. What we'll also do, though, is check out the headlines in Sun Sports.
1: 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Welcome to Weekend Extra with Sun Sports, presented by the Vancouver Sun. Seriously, West Coast.
0: Among the headlines, of course, Jesse Marsch and some of the head games that coaches play in any kind of high-stakes competition, and the FIFA World Cup is no exception to the rule. Certainly, Jesse Marsch has worked hard on developing a real tough, aggressive mindset for the Canadian national men's team. And on this round of 16 Saturday, we saw Canada open up that way. Of course, Morocco was always going to be a tough candidate, and we'll get to that in a spoiler alert with an update from Houston in just a couple of moments. But no mistake, you've got the games that you play on the pitch, John, and then the games that you play between matches that affect, or at least you hope they affect, getting the most out of your team.
2: You know, coaches play games off the field because their players play games on the field. The on-field part is really the important part, but if you can get even the smallest psychological edge, you take it. Coaches try and have the biggest impact they can. It doesn't work nearly as well as the on-field part, but you got to do everything. And Jesse Marsch certainly tried. And so what I really look at is, how does this bode for the future? And it does. It bodes well.
0: Spoiler alert, if you are hoping to watch the game in repeat without access to the final score, just take a quick time out from us. But if you're with us for the rest of the hour, stick right here and we'll let you know that Canada lost 3-0 to Morocco in the round of 16 match at Houston, which means they're the first host country

0: eliminated and the first of the casualties of the round of 16. And certainly we'll be talking to David Norman in about 10 minutes' time for what he thinks the legacy will be of this co-hosting opportunity for the Canadian National Men's Program, for the Canadian National Women's Program, and for soccer in general. We'll also at the bottom of the hour get to Steve Ewan of The Province and theprovince.com. And we're efforting, as we mentioned, Samantha Chang for the closing bell commentary. Let's check out the headlines in this morning's Sun Sports.
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2: 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Seriously, West Coast.
0: France appears to be living up to its billing as a prohibitive favorite to win the 2026 FIFA World Cup. And they have played among the most consistent soccer of any of the nations. And as we mentioned, it's not just the men's national team. You've got 98 French-born players playing in the FIFA World Cup. You can make the argument, John Festinger, that France is the king of the castle when it comes to men's soccer at this stage of the game.
3: You certainly can. They've come a long way in the last decade. And they are a great team. I guess they're going to play Morocco next in all likelihood. So I have very little doubt that they're going to move ahead. I'm still going to take England. Maybe that's become a long shot at this point.
0: Kylian Mbappe of France has to play Paraguay. That is on this Saturday. And then, of course, we'll see what happens next round. But can you imagine a France-Morocco? That is a matchup for the ages, especially given how well both teams are playing going forward. Also, a big headline in Sun Sports is something that happens every summer, and that is the annual migration of Blue Jays fans to T-Mobile Park in Seattle. Blue Jays in town, and it was quite historic on Friday. Max Scherzer on a rehab assignment. It's the first time it's ever happened in the history of the Vancouver Canadiens, at least during this ownership group. What a promotional opportunity to have a future first ballot Hall of Famer pitch for you at the comfortable, cozy confines of Rogers Field at Nat Bailey Stadium. And John, I'll tell you, what a bonus for season ticket holders. What a bonus for those who were lucky enough to get their hands on the ticket, because this was a last minute deal. It was basically the Canadians were informed on Thursday. Max Scherzer was there on Friday. Now he's rejoined the Blue Jays in Seattle.
3: Listen, it's one of those just fabulous moments for Vancouver, for the Canadians, to have been a Canadians fan on a Friday and be able to see Max Scherzer is something you won't forget.
0: Rob Longley has all kinds of stuff here in terms of the Toronto Blue Jays and their prospects as they approach the All-Star break. Now, it was around this time, about a week or so ago last year, that the Jays really started to turn their season around. They've got to do some big things in Seattle to start to build any kind of momentum if they want the same thing to happen this year, celebrating their 50th anniversary. The Montreal Canadiens have rewarded Jakub Dobesh with a 3-year extension. We had Zach Clark in the producer's chair and the host of Prospects Central on Sportsnet Radio talk about this early. You've seen the numbers. How many of the young core of the Montreal Canadiens are signed for the long term? Dobesh gives them now a 3-year extension. And essentially, you could make the case that they've got the longest term of the brightest young core in the National Hockey League right now.
3: Well, I think the way I would phrase it is the window is now open, and that window is likely to be open for a little longer than it is for most teams, let's say 4 years to 5 years at the outside. So good on the Montreal Canadiens. They know who their core are, and they're definitely

0: on their way to taking a serious run, and I am absolutely sure they are the next Canadian team to win a Stanley Cup, as they were the last Canadian team to win a Stanley Cup.
1: Bruce Garriott of Post Media has the update from Ottawa, where the Senators said goodbye to Brady Tkachuk, their team captain. He's now a member of the Florida Panthers, along with Matthew Tkachuk, his brother. Very clever promotion by the Senators. The fans being urged to chuck, C-H-U-K, chuck your Tkachuk jersey. You can trade it in for any other number of the team. I think it's a brilliant move by the Ottawa Senators, and I guess their way of trying to put a capper on the Brady Tkachuk era.
0: Yeah, look, I'm glad for Ottawa. I'm glad for Canada that Tkachuk is gone, for a lot of reasons. That way, don't have to have any mixed feelings. I can hate the guy as much as I believe he deserves to be hated. And now if those car commercials that has him and his brother on, those obnoxious car commercials, can disappear, I'll be even happier.
1: Jeez, you're typically a lover, not a hater. But there you go when it comes to the Tkachuk brothers. He's John Festinger. I'm Tom Mayenek. Those were the headlines in this morning's Sun Sports. Just around the corner, though, we'll be joined by David Norman to get his take on Canada's performance against Morocco today in the round of 16 and what the results to date mean for the future of Canadian soccer in general and the Canadian men's national program in particular. That and a lot more, rating and debating the Bulls and Bears of sport business right here on The Sport Market.
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3: Yeah, I mean, I would say from, like, the NHL stuff, like, just having, like, more, like, swagger, a bit more confidence. I feel like last year I was a bit, like, too, like, I don't know, like, I was just so, like, grateful to be there. Maybe a little too much. Like, I was maybe, like, respecting my opponents, a little, like, being a young 18-year-old, you know. But having this year a bit more swagger and confidence and, like, knowing, like I can be here.
4: Vancouver Canucks prospect Braden Coutts, second year as a member of the Vancouver Canucks organization, certainly one of the ones to watch. And you see him sort of saying, maybe my goal is to replace being so much in awe of being on the big league roster or the big league organization, and more like, hey, this is exactly my gig. This is where I'm going to thrive at. And certainly the projections look good for Coutts and Malhotra, Novotny, and some of the other Vancouver Canucks draft picks as this rebuild continues. Of course, over these past couple of weeks, the NHL, the Upper Deck NHL draft, the trade market that was there leading into free agency and free agency itself has given hockey and basketball fans a lot to sink their teeth into, but there's been nothing as appetizing as the FIFA 2026 World Cup. And we'll give you a spoiler alert if you're trying to record and protect the result. Definitely put us on hold for about 30 seconds know that we may get to some very insightful commentary that you wouldn't otherwise get from David Norman, the former Canadian national men's team member and former Vancouver Whitecaps FC. So with that spoiler alert, we welcome to the program on this World Cup round of 16 Saturday, David Norman. David, Canada 0, Morocco 3, the African favorites came through in a dynamic second half. First of all, just in terms of the technical commentary, what did you make of the matchup, the tactics that Canada deployed against Morocco?
5: Well, thanks for having me on again, Tom. That can go a long way in a long discussion, obviously. I thought Canada in the first half was not just the best team. They were by far the best team in the first half, both technically, attacking, defending. I thought they played very, very well. And you could see that in the Moroccans' face. You could see that in the Moroccans' coach's face. I think they were surprised on how well we played in the first half. We just couldn't contain and hold that on for the 90 minutes, unfortunately. But a very proud moment for me, for many Canadian supporters, soccer supporters, in watching that game. 3-0 sounds like you got whipped a little bit, but there's absolutely no way that's the case. A couple of late goals. Just a fantastic performance, I thought, from Canada.
4: We're talking to David Norman. We're debriefing on the round of 16 loss by Canada. I've taken the position, David, that a loss in the round of 32 would have been a real disappointment. It wouldn't have represented the kind of advancement that Canada had, despite, you know, them being able to talk about the first point in World Cup history, the first win in World Cup history. It just wouldn't have been enough. Beating South Africa, getting to the round of 16, changed that. And I thought going into the game today, win or lose, this was a success for Canada soccer and the Canadian national men's team program. Do you see it the same way?

0: I do, Tom. I think if, and we talked about this last week, if Canada knew, you know, 2 months ago that they would make it to the round of 16, unfortunately not go through, I think in reality, most people would have been pretty happy with that. I think now, and once we've seen what the teams played like in the last two games, it's kind of a disappointment to see them not go through. So I would love to have seen them go through, but again, unfortunately, they couldn't just have two halves like they had in the first half. And, you know, a little bit of bad luck go their way here and there. But what they have shown is that they can compete with the best in the world. Morocco is ranked number 6th in the world. They've been in the top 10 for a long time now. They've just recently won the last African Nations Cup. They are a proper top 10, let's call it even, for the last 3 or 4 or 5 years. And they're a very, very good squad, young squad, experienced squad. They have players that play at PSG. They have players that play at Bayern Munich, in the multiple players that play in the English Premier League. And we went easily toe-to-toe with them today. So I think once we sit down in a few days and have a look back and see not just that we made it to the round of the 16, but how we competed in the round of the 16, even though we lost, I think we'll see most people say we had major advancement from what they thought we would do.
1: Just the fact that Canadians are disappointed not making the quarterfinals of the World Cup is a real shift in mindset. It reminds me of the mindset that came out of the Vancouver 2010 Olympic and Paralympic Winter Games, whereby getting on the podium simply wasn't enough, but winning gold was literally the gold standard. Do you see a similar potential shift here at the grassroots of soccer from coast to coast to coast, where Canada will see itself as more than just a peripheral three-digit ranked team and actually be prepared to start to make its advances to the upper echelons of the game worldwide?
0: Yes, I think that's a for sure for us now. The biggest part of that, I think, Tom, is that when you look at the team that we have right now, and again, we talked about it last week, but Davies, Flores, Bombito, Kone, four of our best 5 or 6 players probably played very little or not at all in the tournament. So next cycle, we have those players going into their kind of mid-20s, some of them that have already played in 2 World Cups. And I think we're going to see that group from 20 to 25, 26 years old, they'll be with the team or should be with the team for a long time into that next cycle. And we've got younger players coming up and through. So I think they're sitting in a very good spot, not just from what they've done at this World Cup, but looking ahead and looking at the younger players, mid-age players that they have, and they're going to be the forefront of the team, obviously.
1: What else happens next, David, in terms of the future of the Canadian National Men's Program? What have you been thinking about in anticipation of today's round of 16 match against Morocco as to what will really take the game to the next level?
0: Yeah, that's an interesting point, isn't it? It's, you know, does this really take outside or peripheral soccer fans to the full-on fan support that we have with the Voyageurs, that we have with different groups across the country? I think they're definitely going to get bigger in that regard. People are going to start expecting more. How many people are going to leave this tournament, Tom, that Davies isn't the only player they know on the team? They've seen and met other players and young players that have just played fantastic in this tournament. They're going to be in their life now, and they're going to be there. How far it goes, and sometimes these tournaments are, you know, last a month, they last 2 months, they last 3 months. I think this is a massive foundation for Canada soccer to look ahead and say, we not only did well here, but we can progress further than this. We have good players playing in top teams in top leagues around the world, and that's going to get even more over the next 3 or 4 years. So I think for the Canadian Soccer Association, for the Canadian men's national team, I think the future is very, very bright because of that.
1: A month or so ago, 2 months ago, prospects looked very bleak in terms of the Vancouver

0: for Whitecaps FC, given the fact that they've been on the sales block, was going to be able to find a made-in-Vancouver solution. Publicly, there's no definite signs of advancement, but you'd have to think, David, and I'd love your take on this, you'd have to think, given the way Vancouver embraced soccer, the way they embraced, pretty premium ticket prices, the way they embraced the watch parties and the fan festivals, not all those are necessarily Major League Soccer elements, but a lot of them are, or at least set the stage for that kind of capacity in terms of corporate sponsorship, media coverage, and fan engagement. Are you more or less optimistic coming out of Canada's run at the FIFA World Cup that there could be a made-in-Vancouver solution to keep the Whitecaps in Vancouver?
1: I would think I'm more optimistic now than ever. I think when you look at the Whitecaps' seasons the last year and a half or so, they've done very well, been in major competitions, won a couple of competitions, lost a couple of major competitions in the league and the MLS Cup last year, but are a force in that league, and they're certainly one of the better teams in that league. It just seems so strange to me that we can't find a solution locally, or we can't find a solution with someone coming from outside keeping the team in Vancouver. Their attendance is very regular, is very good. The support is there. And can they leverage this World Cup? Can they leverage the, as you said, the atmosphere and the and you know, everything that went on at BC Place and around Unimpeachment today? And we had a massive watch party here, just out of the blue, a watch party started. So it's been incredible, really, when you see all these watch parties, when you see people that are so committed to watching Canada, and particularly in Vancouver. Can we get them to continue to be a Vancouver Whitecaps supporter and support the team, and have the team stay in Vancouver where it belongs?
0: David, we love having you on the show. Thanks for everything you've done the last few weeks. We'll try to check in if you can accommodate in your schedule a little bit of a review in the fourth weekend of this World Cup, which would be next week. Thank you so much for doing this and giving us that Canadian perspective as a former Whitecap and former national team member.
1: Oh, thank you very much, Tom, and it's great to be on with you guys.
0: Hey, all the best. He is David Norman, a member of the 1986 Canadian national men's team that played at the World Cup in Mexico, and former Vancouver Whitecaps player as well back in the NASL days. Next up, it's Steve Ewan of The Province and TheProvince.com. We'll get his take on what's next for both the national men's program, for soccer in British Columbia, and for the Vancouver Whitecaps FC. You're listening to us rate and debate the bulls and bears of sport business on The Sport Market.
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9: Back to Kelowna, Saturday night, 4th of July.
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9: Nathan Rourke has been a real nemesis for Edmonton in the past.
13: The remarkable Rourke strikes again. A 70-yard
14: skip. Right there, quarterback man. The hungry team wins it today, all right? The hungriest team on the trenches wins it.
15: We're going to get, of course, to the big news on the World Cup front on this round of 16 weekend, Canada-Morocco. And we'll get the perspective of Steve Ewan of The Province and TheProvince.com. But first, we're going to check in on the Lions file. They're 0-3 going into today's game at Touchdown Kelowna. It's the second home game that the BC Lions are playing in Kelowna, in the Okanagan. And certainly, after an 0-3 start, the doctor is definitely prescribing a big win here against the Edmonton Elks, who are a much improved version of the Edmonton Elks. And Steve, it's ridiculously early, especially in an 18-game marathon that is the CFL schedule, to describe must-win games. But in terms of momentum building, in terms of setting the stage for the return to BC Place as a regular home, today's second version of Touchdown Kelowna is pretty close to being a must-win for the Lions to build some momentum.
16: I think I would say it is definitely a must-win. I think you're getting to the point now where just from selling the brand and coming back home, you need some good news and you need some good feelings. And coming back to BC Place winless or whatever, you know, whatever it may be, I think you need to change the story, and I think you need people to that fan base to start believing in your team. Because as you know, we're getting into some Canuck news and getting through the draft and getting into signings and getting into who's going to be the assistant coaches and who's going to be the head coach in Abbey, and all those things are going to eat up a lot of that media airspace. So it's imperative. It's an absolute must that

0: they need to put on a strong showing today and need to win.
1: We're talking to Steve Ewan of the Province and theprovince.com going around the horn. Let's stop off at Rogers Field at Nat Bailey Stadium for historic starting pitching assignment, at least a rehab assignment. Future first ballot Hall of Famer Max Scherzer of the Toronto Blue Jays playing for the Vancouver Canadiens. They got 24 hours notice on it, but it was a big part of a doubleheader on Friday. It's not every day you get a chance to see a Max Scherzer type iconic pitcher, especially in the cozy confines of Rogers Field at Nat Bailey Stadium.
0: Yeah, I was trying to go back to when they had someone of that ilk, maybe Jim Abbott, Jack McDowell. I think they've had some over the years when they were a AAA team.
1: Before the last two ownerships, before the Kerr, Jeff Mooney ownership.
0: Yeah. So I think you go back in history a bit. I was, not going to lie, I was skeptical. I thought this was, you know, he was going to pull out, and the Blue Jays were going to pull out, and you know, it wasn't going to happen. It was going to be too wet or too cold or whatever the reason was. But you know, to get him there, to get three innings and 40 something pitches out of him, those games always sell out. I don't think it does anything. I don't think it does anything, you know, anything for the brand. But it is a nice story about the season. It's one of those when we look back on 2026 for the season, that'll be one of the headlines. So that's always fun.
1: Vancouver Canucks early in their rebuild process. We haven't had a chance to talk to you since they dealt Marcus Pedersen to the New York Rangers. That wouldn't necessarily have been one of the first trades that I thought that they would execute, but they certainly did. What does it tell you about the approach that they're going to try and take with this rebuild under the co-presidential leadership of the Sedins and the GM-ship of Ryan Johnson?
0: I think they're gonna be careful. I think they're gonna be cautious. I think they brought in good character guys. I think they're looking at, you know, they brought in teachers. I think they're gonna see what they can get. I wonder come trade deadline what the prices may be. It's easy to say that they should have moved out more veterans and guys of trade value. That said, you want guys to play with Velander, and you want guys to play with Coots or Lekaramaki, and I think you want some teachers. So it's a fine line between figuring out trade value and figuring out teachers and guys that you need to help out. So I like the Shen addition. I like the Gallagher addition. I don't think anyone should have any illusions that this team is going to be dramatically better than last year's team. They still look like a team that's going to have trouble scoring. I think getting out of the basement of the league, I think that would be a good goal. But other than that, I think people need to understand that there's going to be an extended run here where they're not a contender, where they're not, you know, when we're not talking about playoffs.
1: Of course, Vancouver Rise FC defending their Northern Super League championship, won in the inaugural season last year. They've, like the Whitecaps, been operating behind the scenes in the shadow of the FIFA World Cup. But I wanted to ask you to close things out on a soccer note, on a business of soccer note. If you were going into today's round of 16 match, Canada against Morocco, were you taking the mindset that this was going to be win or lose a successful FIFA World Cup? Or did you need another win in this run?
0: I think it's a plus. They're into territory they've never been to before. I can understand why people are a little disappointed, because I think they showed for definitely the first 45 minutes that they could hang with, let's call it, a top five team in the world. And they were doing it without a couple of their best players. So I think that's exciting. And there is a what if portion of it, but I think they captured the imagination of a great deal of the sporting fans in this country. I think they gave us some good news.

0: I'm a guy that watches the news every night at 6, and the first couple blocks are all kind of sad stories or angry stories or bad stories, and to see people excited and to see people proud to be Canadian, I think was a really important thing, and a thing that they can build on. I think if I'm a business now, I'm more interested in sponsoring soccer, supporting soccer. I think there's some real likable aspects to what the program is now. And let's be blunt, we didn't feel that for quite a long time. I think the drone scandal kind of kicked that sport right in the teeth in a lot of ways. So I think they've changed the narrative and got people feeling a different way, and I think that's huge. And a win today would have been massive, but I don't think you can look at what happened here and not say it was a rousing success.
1: I'm with you 100%. I went into the match exactly that way, that win or lose, this was a performative success story for the Canadian national men's team. And despite the fact that ideally it would have been nice to have them play at BC Place in Vancouver two more times in the round of 16 and in the round of 32 and the round of 16, that would have been awesome from a sport tourism point of view, from a community celebration point of view. It would have been even bigger than the bigness that was shown anyway with them on the road. But Morocco, defeating Morocco, just not ready for that. But the really interesting calculus, if I'm Jesse Marsh and Canada Soccer, I'm reminding people that several of our best players were limited availability. And with young players coming up, this Canadian national men's team should and will only get stronger. Do you see it that way?
0: 100%. I think it's going places. And I think people are excited. I was at a pub in New West, Terminal Pub, and people sang the anthem at the start at like 10 o'clock in the morning on a Saturday. Like that's a hockey event. It's that kind of thing. And to get that appeal for soccer is something I don't know if we've had. And it's only going to get greater, and it's only going to take steps forward. And I think it's going to be really interesting now to see where Jesse Marsh and company take this, and how they stay in that news cycle, and how they stay in the mainstream, and how they collect more fans. And they've got a chance here. They've really connected with people. So it's going to be up to them to kind of take the story forward.
1: Last one for you. Are you more or less optimistic after seeing the way Vancouver embraced this FIFA co-hosting opportunity for the World Cup? Are you more or less optimistic that a made-in-Vancouver solution to keep the Whitecaps in the Lower Mainland in Vancouver is in the cards?
0: I'm kind of still in the middle because I think I'm not writing checks. And it's not about support. I think it's not directly tied to support. It's not about selling more tickets. It's about sponsors believing that this matters. And I would like to think that people looked, if I'm running a business and I've got the keys to the car and I've got the checkbook and the pen, and money to spend, I think I would be more interested in spending in soccer, but I don't know if I can clearly comprehend that.
1: Well, those will be the big analytics. We'll see all the analytics of Canada-Morocco and the breakdown on the pitch. But for the Whitecaps, the business analytics and projected engagement by corporate Canada, corporate British Columbia, that's where I think this will live and die. But of course, it also needs the support from the public sector, from the government, from the First Nations groups. And you'd expect that right after the World Cup, there'll be some news definitively one way or another, because they have to start planning for 2027, and they got to do that real soon.
0: Soccer got a ton of attention here the last few weeks, and that you would think that would be a positive. You would think that people would, if I'm running a business and I looked at the marches on, people marching in the stadium, you looked at the different fan festivals, kind of like, hey, if

0: that works. I know it's a different scale, and I know it's a different level of soccer and all those things. And there's obviously the, you know, a different TV issue and a different presentation issue. But there was a lot of people interested. And you would like to think that if you did it right, you could find a way to make it work.
1: Steve, thanks as always.
0: You always do it right, Tom.
1: Well, we do it especially right when we're smart enough to have you on the show. Thanks a lot for doing this. You have a terrific rest of the weekend, Tom.
0: I'll take it and run with it.
1: Okay, you run with it, but don't run too fast, okay?
0: I'm definitely not running fast, you know that.
1: Okay, so. All the best. Tom. He is one and only Steve Ewan of The Province and theprovince.com. It's our closing bell commentary. Next, a little bit of Zach Clark, a little bit of me to close you out for this World Cup Round of 16 weekend on the Sport Market.
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2: How you great.
3: It happened.
2: I don't know if you've seen the news, but it happened just while we were on air today. Yeah,
4: no
2: he's
4: way.
2: Back. Yeah.
4: Like today?
2: Yeah. Yes. Yeah.
4: No way.
5: About 25 minutes ago.
2: Yeah.
5: Guy's back.
4: Wow.
5: Yeah.
4: That's crazy.
2: It is. That's what we said, too. We were like, really?
4: Yeah. Wait, what do they have to trade?
5: Grady Dick, Brandon Ingram, and a bunch of picks.
4: That's pretty good.
5: Yeah, we're pretty excited too, although a little torn as well.
6: Thomas Drance, Jamie Dodd, the boys of Sportsnet 650, along with Caleb Malhotra, finding out that his favorite basketball team, the Toronto Raptors, acquired Kawhi Leonard in that blockbuster trade earlier this week. And Thomas Drance doing his best impersonation of the Kawhi Leonard laugh, because we've had to see all of that repeated over and over. What a big day for soccer. It was a disappointing outcome for the Canadian national men's team, a 3-0 loss to the number 6 ranked team in the world, Morocco. It sets up Morocco against the winner of France and Paraguay. And make no mistake, if it winds up being France against Morocco, it is one of the biggest soccer matchups in World Cup history, in sport history for soccer. Of course, Morocco, one of the teams having a lot of French-born players. 98 French-born players playing in this FIFA 2026 World Cup tournament, of course, including the men's national team, but then all the other countries like Morocco, Tunisia, Algeria, you name it. There's probably a dozen countries, Senegal, Ghana, you know, all with French roots. We are going to finish the hour strong with our closing bell commentary. First word goes to Zachary Clark in the producer's chair. He's also the host of Prospect Central on Sportsnet Radio.
7: I just want to chat a little bit about the Canadian men's national team. I think that a lot of people are going to be rightfully upset today that Canada lost. You know, you're cheering for your country, you want to see a win. But I just want to remind folks to not lose sight of the bigger picture. And that's, you know, a couple of years ago, a result this good at the FIFA World Cup would have been literally unbelievable for the Canadian men's national team. And the leaps and bounds they have taken in the last few years should not be forgotten because they lost today. This is a team that has one of the brightest futures in the entirety of the FIFA World Cup, and a team that's only going to continue to improve leaps and bounds under Jesse Marsh and under the other superstars that we've got playing. With a healthy Canadian team, who knows what could have happened today? And I think 4 years from now, this is going to be a hungry team looking for revenge that could go even further. So I think if you're Canadian, it's understandable to be upset today, but don't lose sight of the fact that overall this should be a tournament that is a massive success for Canadian soccer.
6: And not to make any excuses on behalf of the Canadian side, they were up against a tough Moroccan team, and the Moroccan team's experience and stamina basically took over in that second half. But four or five of the team's best players were either limited or not available during the tournament. A healthy team, of course, is part of the territory, but a healthy team would have gone a long way to potentially extend this this magical story even further. One thing that is clear, it's a big win. It sets up more growth for the Canadian National Men's Team program. The other thing that's absolutely crystal clear is Vancouver only enhanced its position as Canada's special event sport hub. And I'm saying Canada, more than Toronto. Yes, they dominate in terms of professional sport franchises. But when you look at special events and things like the FIFA World Cup, the Olympic Games, the Rugby World Sevens, international friendlies, nobody does it like Vancouver. And to have Sports Illustrated cite Vancouver as top of the charts is a big PR chip to play going forward. That will only help Michelle Collins, the city of Vancouver. It'll help Christopher May, general manager of BC Place and leader at

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0: the players looking back into the sun, either trying to make catch a ball or make a pass. It's the dumbest thing you've ever seen. But it's cool. It's different. It's a talker. The fact that the field is goes east and west and not north and south, that in itself is ridiculous, right? Nobody does that. But, you know, it's interesting. Well, to have the World Cup games, Jerry had to agree to tint the windows at least. And in one match, they had to put up curtains, which has been a talking point around here for years and years, and he won't do it because it makes the stadium interesting, and that to him is more important. And the other thing, too, is, you know, Jerry Jones, one little detail, Jerry Jones at AT&T Stadium has a personal suite that's for him, his sons, and maybe one very special guest at Cowboys games. And it's if it's not the best seat in the house, it's right behind it. It has a direct elevator that goes down to the main suite where the Cowboys do most of their entertaining of sort of A-list clients, so to speak, or guests. And he had to give up that suite. He had what's called the perch, Jerry's perch. And he had to give that up. He had to give it up to FIFA, and he did. And so when we're talking about the involvement of the Cowboys with this, it's been at the edges, it's been indirect, it's been peripheral, and I would say the highest profile part to this that you see involving the Dallas Cowboys at World Cup matches at their home stadium, by far and away, the Dallas Cowboys cheerleaders.
1: It's pretty incredible. Mac, thank you so much for the time, man. Appreciate it. It's always cool to get a glimpse of what's going on at these host cities. So thank you for coming on, and thank you for the time, my friend.
0: It's a pleasure to do it, Mike. Happy 4th of July. Thanks for having me on.
1: You too, man. Have a safe holiday weekend. Mac Engel, Fort Worth Star-Telegram from Dallas, joining us as Jerry World has got a match coming up in 2 days against it's Portugal and Spain, and then they have another one on the 14th. And I think that's going to be it. And as you mentioned, the final is in East Rutherford, New Jersey. Very, very cool. I just love hearing all the stories of what everybody is doing, enjoying, what they like about the United States, what they don't like about the United States. I think it's wild. I think it's fantastic. All right, coming up on the other side, the NBA is the gift that keeps on giving. So what's changed this week? We'll hit that next. Mike Wickett with you here on Westwood One Sports. 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

0: 310-340-4910. 310-840-4910. We'll get to your calls coming up next hour. I apologize. We're also going to talk about the Los Angeles Lakers. They were the other big team making news this week. LeBron not coming back. They gave Austin Reeves the big contract. Walker, do you realize? I would bet at least 50% of the people in America listening to this show right now couldn't tell you a single thing about Walker Kessler, especially not 72 hours ago. Who is Walker Kessler? What does he do for a living? The Lakers, check that. The Jazz got more for Walker Kessler than the Celtics got for Jaylen Brown, which is incredible. We're going to go to Los Angeles next. Talk about the Lakers. Talk about LeBron. Talk about Rich Paul and what's next. I'm Mike Wickett here, Westwood One Sports. Stick around.
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